0: me to help others. Living Out Loud is Diabetes Australia's campaign during this National Diabetes Week. One of the voices in that campaign is Lara. She explains the day-to-day challenges of type 1 diabetes.
1: Diabetes as a whole is exhausting. Chasing perfect results is really hard. I mean, you have to be on your game all the time. That can weigh you down a bit mentally and emotionally.
0: To sport, and in the AFL, Carlton's winning run under interim coach Josh Fraser has come to an end after a 64-point loss to Hawthorn at the MCG. Czechia's Linda Noskova has won the women's singles title at the Wimbledon tennis tournament, defeating compatriot Karolina Muchová in a tense final. Here's the BBC's John Wilkinson.
2: The 21-year-old is the youngest female winner of Wimbledon since her countrywoman Petra Kvitova in 2011. And Kvitova rose to her feet alongside Her Royal Highness the Princess of Wales in the royal box to applaud her success. Muchová had previous Grand Slam final experience, but she fell a set and 5-2 down before the drama truly began. Noskova's nerves and a sudden elevation in Muchová's level saw 5 championship points come and go. It went to a decider and Noskova rallied and triumphed to become Czechia's 3rd champion in 4 years.
0: In rugby union, the Wallabies have recorded a 9th loss in 10 tests, losing to France 42-26 in the Nations Championship in Brisbane. The Australians led at half-time, but France scored 30 unanswered points in the second half. The Wallabies are yet to secure a win in the Nations Championship and will face Italy next Saturday.
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5: And today's weather for Bendigo and surrounding areas. A top of 11 today, currently at 7.2. Tomorrow will be 13, Tuesday 14, Wednesday 14, Thursday 16, Friday 15 and Saturday will be 14.

And that was Claude King with the Wolverton Mountain. This is Country with Kaz here for the next hour. And then Dawn Delaney will be in with Safari World. Yep. Coming up now is a lovely song from Johnny Ashcroft, Little Boy Lost.

Our Little Boy Lost by Johnny Ashcroft there. And that's a true story. It took him a week to write that song, and was released and well known and still loved because he was found. He really was. A lot of children aren't found, but he was. Now, this one is Johnny Cash, I Walked a Line.

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7: And welcome back. This is something. No, it's not the news. I think I've got fairies in here at the moment. Not to worry. This is Country with Kaz here. And Marty Robbins is coming up with El Paso.

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And this one is one of our very own, Owen Blundell. Rodeo days are gone. Like everything else, they're going.

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She turned every head in town. She was built and fun.

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Well, the Corvettes were a real cool car, weren't they, way back? They still are today. Okay, this one coming up is Jim Reeves and Distant Drums.

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1: The lovely voice of the late Jim Reeves there. And that was Distant Drums. And then we heard from Johnny Horton, A Whispering Pines, of course. And coming up shortly will be James, what's his name? Owen Glundell with Mama, I'm a Cowboy.
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And as the boys all gathered round, I read his letter one more time.

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Anyway, coming up is George Jones. 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

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Oh, and we all wondered if she would. And it kept running through my mind, this time he's over her for good.

And it's nearly time for me to head out of here. Yes, it is. And Dawn Delaney will be here with her World Safari Music. And I'll be back again next Thursday with Celtic Country from 11 a.m. And good news for Noel Peach's listeners. His wife has returned home and settling in okay. Okay, let's hear from George Jones. I'll catch you all again next Sunday with Country with Kaz. Bye for now.

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3: Hello, I'm David Cameron. The US military says it's started another round of airstrikes in Iran after Iran's Revolutionary Guards closed the Strait of Hormuz following a confrontation with a vessel. Iran accused the ship of using what it called an illegal shipping route. The BBC's Andrew Ochieng has more.
4: A statement from the Revolutionary Guards said the ship had switched off its systems and was endangering maritime security, but had stopped when warning shots were fired upon it. The IRGC say the vital waterway will remain closed until the US ceases its interference in the region, as they put it. They have also threatened to target what they called new regional enemy bases if they are attacked. Iran continues to insist that the memorandum of understanding signed with the US last month gave it control over traffic in the strait. The US disputes this.
3: Queensland police have charged a 48-year-old man with murder after remains thought to be a missing Queensland woman were found near Toowoomba. Investigators say a body found late last night is believed to be 30-year-old Yana Armstrong, who was reported missing on Wednesday. A 48-year-old man has been taken into custody and charged with one count of murder as a domestic violence offence. His case is scheduled to be heard in the Toowoomba Magistrates Court tomorrow. Some of Australia's top universities will be questioned over their handling of anti-Semitism at the Royal Commission tomorrow. Vice-chancellors from Sydney, Monash, ANU, Melbourne and UNSW will give evidence. An organisation representing Jewish students will deliver a submission that anti-Semitism has become normalised on Australian campuses. Speaking to Sky, Education Minister Jason Clare says their experiences must be heard.
5: In particular from Jewish students, about the abuse that they suffered, the intimidation and the harassment that they experienced at universities, and that's just not on.
3: The family of a 13-year-old girl allegedly murdered in central western Victoria say they're overwhelmed by the support they've been given. A 16-year-old boy has been charged with Layla Jeffrey's murder after remains were found at the small town of Donald. Her aunt, Caitlin Shane, has thanked the community.
6: Thank you to everyone for everything they've been doing to help and support. And thank you for making sure that my sister knows how much she is loved and how much Layla is loved. And thank you to whoever found her. It would have been worse to not know.
3: A minute's silence will be observed for suburban Australian rules footballer Nathan Fitzgerald before Richmond and Melbourne take the field for their AFL match at the MCG today. The 27-year-old suffered a fatal mid-match injury on July 4 and died in hospital 2 days later. The Epping Football Netball Club, where the popular high school teacher played, hosted a public memorial service at their home ground yesterday. Nathan's father, Gary Fitzgerald, spoke to a crowd of several hundred.
7: It teaches us a lesson about life, how precious life is, because you just don't know.
3: To sport, and in the Men's World Cup, England have beaten Norway 2-1 in their quarterfinals match and are through to the semi-finals. Norway opened the scoring, but Jude Bellingham scored the two goals for England, including one in extra time to give them the victory. They were level, 1-1 at the end of the regular 90 minutes in the match played in Miami. England now play the winner of the game between Argentina and Switzerland.
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9: Well, good morning. It's Dawn Delaney with you now right up until 1 o'clock today. And before I kick off my show, World Music Safari, Sounds from Other Lands, got a weather forecast for you for today and also for the rest of the week. So at the moment, temperature is sitting on a very chilly 7.6 degrees outside, and we've got a maximum today of 11 and 8 degrees overnight. And it says showers increasing, so we're still going to get up to 4 mils of rain for today. So just looking ahead for the next week, tomorrow we've got showers, 8 to 13, up to 4 mils of rain. For Tuesday, it's a shower or two, 8 to 14, up to 3 mils of rain. For Wednesday, it is a sunny day, 3 to 14, no rain. Thursday, sunny day, 4 to 16, positively a heat wave, no rain. And Friday, partly cloudy day, 3 up to 15 during the day, no rain. And for Saturday, next Saturday, it's a partly cloudy day, 3 degrees overnight, up to 14 during the day. And again, a little respite from the wet stuff, no rain. It is 5 minutes past 11. I'm Dawn with you until 1 o'clock today. 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

0: thank you to Karen Martin for her program Country with Kaz. Kaz does the 9 till 11 a.m. slot. And a warm welcome to my show. It features very eclectic music from the world's melting pot of cultures, both old and new, from all corners of the globe. Today's show is a mix of music from the last eight nations in the World Cup. So that's Spain v. Belgium, Norway v. England. Of course, we just heard it that England won. France v Morocco and Argentina v Switzerland. And also I'm going to play some music from Cabo Verde, the little African nation that won hearts during its first appearance at the World Cup. I also have more tracks from the new album Discovering Liapin Mara by First Nations musician Richard J. Franklin. And towards the end of the show I have music from Venezuela, which is still in the midst of post-earthquake trauma. It's been overshadowed, of course, by all of the other things in the news. So kicking off with Richard. So Uncle Richard J. Franklin, he's a Gunditjmara elder and interim SBS elder in residence, community leader, musician, storyteller, filmmaker, actor, activist and academic. And Mara is a word that means hand or people in many First Nations languages across Australia. And in his native Gunditjmara language, Liapin or Lipin translates to magpie, an animal that holds significant cultural and spiritual meaning within Indigenous storytelling. And the album features new songs and new recordings and arrangements of some of Richard's older work, set to the beats of New Zealander DJ Quicks, guitar work of fellow Gunditjmara man Lee Sunnyboy Morgan, the didgeridoo sound effects and beats of Larrakia man Ash Dargan, and the vocals of Nilusha. So the two tracks I have are Who Will Sing My Songs and I See You Woman. And that's followed by Titus with Malcolm Smith. And it comes off their album Sing About Life from 1993. And of course, they split in 2000. As Titus were Amy Saunders, Lou Bennett, and Sally Dasty. And Richard Franklin is Amy Saunders' brother. He wrote the song while he was working for the Royal Commission into Aboriginal Deaths in Custody. And one of the cases he worked on was a man called Malcolm Smith, who died in custody at a young age. Smith, who was forcibly removed from his family when he was 11, died in Long Bay Jail at the age of 30, and the song was dedicated to Malcolm and his family. Three in a row to kick off today's World Music Safari.
1: Me and my brother were driving west, heading home to Gunditjmara country. He points out Garrawood, which is a great range of mountains and hills. He said, imagine 1,000 years ago, a young fella standing up there looking out over country and saying, look what I'm a part of, look what I own. Well, sometimes a song falls out of you. I went home, this song fell out.

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I see

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2: We just heard there two songs representing Spain, Las Migas, featuring the vocals of Estrella Morente with the song Alba from 2022. And before that, Ojos de Brujo with Rumba del Adios, Goodbye Rumba from 2009. So next up, representing Belgium, Rumbaristas. They're a musical collective consisting of musicians with Spanish, French and Belgian roots. Their music is a mix of Latin American flavours fused with Balkan music, Catalan rumba and Sicilian tarantelle and a little touch of ska, reggae and cumbia. So a real mix. And this is the track I chose to upload to my show's Facebook page, which in turn has been shared to the Phoenix FM 106.7 Facebook page. The track is No Ilores, or Don't Cry Sister, from 2021. It's a cover version of a J.J. Cale song. Then, representing Norway, who, if you're listening to the news, just got knocked out of the World Cup, Inga Bjorg Bratland and the song Ingen Som Du from 2014. She's a Norwegian singer of stev, which is a form of new Norwegian folk song consisting of four-line lyric stanzas. And a person who performs a stev is known as a kvinne. So a two in a row, one representing Belgium and one representing Norway.

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3: NAIDOC Week is celebrated nationally each year and is an opportunity to join together and celebrate Aboriginal and Islander culture and survival. NAIDOC Week 2026 officially runs from the 5th to the 12th of July, but Bendigo's NAIDOC Week program actually starts before and finishes after that date. So many fantastic events. The national NAIDOC theme for 2026 is 50 Years of Deadly, which pays homage to the 50-year history of NAIDOC Week, which actually had its beginnings in the day of mourning in 1938. There is a huge lineup of activities in Bendigo and surrounds, including flag raisings, Badak Awards, Badak Ball, art exhibitions, weaving with Janet Bromley, singing, dance and storytelling by actor Majida Beattie, and Badak's Family Day, from which Phoenix FM will be broadcasting.

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2: Hello, I'm David Cameron. Queensland police have asked for people with any information to come forward after human remains were found near Toowoomba. Investigators say a body found late last night is believed to be 30-year-old Yana Armstrong, who went missing earlier this week. A 48-year-old man has been taken into custody and charged with one count of murder as a domestic violence offence. Detective Acting Inspector Brian Collins says police believe Ms Armstrong may have died between Tuesday and Wednesday nights.
3: Anyone who may have been in the area between Toowoomba and Esk, specifically on the New England Highway and Esk Hampton Road, between 10:30pm on the 7th of July and 1:30am on the 8th of July.
2: The US military says it started another round of airstrikes in Iran after Iran's Revolutionary Guards closed the Strait of Hormuz following a confrontation with a vessel. Iran accused the ship of using what it called an illegal shipping route. This update from the BBC's Andrew Ochiang.
4: In a statement posted on social media, the US military said one of the ship's crew is missing and that the vessel has suffered significant damage. It said the airstrikes are meant to degrade Iran's ability to attack ships freely transiting the strait. Following the announcement, Iranian media reported explosions in several cities along its coast. The IRGC had earlier said the vital waterway will remain closed until the US ceases its interference in the region, as they put it. They had also threatened to target what they called new regional enemy bases in retaliation.
2: The Royal Commission into Anti-Semitism and Social Cohesion resumes tomorrow. As Alyssa Delfs reports, some of the nation's sandstone universities will front the hearings in Melbourne.
5: The University of Melbourne and the University of Sydney have confirmed they'll provide testimony before the Royal Commission when hearings resume. In a statement, UOM says it has engaged fully with the inquiry and will appear alongside several other universities to reflect, mourn and seek a renewed sense of trust and belonging for all. A spokesperson for the University of Sydney says it has taken definitive action in recent years, including instigating a formal review and introducing significant reforms to protect students from anti-Semitism. There are reports TEXA will also front the Royal Commission.
2: Health authorities warn that flu cases in New South Wales have surged to their highest level this year. The seasonal peak is likely still weeks away. Diabetes Australia is bringing the challenges of people living with the condition to the fore. Its Living Out Loud campaign is running during this National Diabetes Week. One of the campaigners is Charitha, who lives with type 2 diabetes.
6: It's challenging, but I have accepted that challenge. It's not a disease, it's a condition. Take it positive.
2: To sport, and in the FIFA World Cup, England have beaten Norway 2-1 in their quarterfinal match and are through to the semi-finals. Jude Bellingham scored the two goals for England, including one in extra time to give

0: them the victory. These England fans in London are celebrating.
1: Bellingham's top, Keane's top, everyone's top. We're ready. It's coming home. It's coming home.
2: Wild at every angle. I'm here with my best friends. And what better way to finish the night with watching the football, a win for England, raising the vibration of the nation. Everybody feels good tonight. It's been a high vibe and I'm happy to have been part of it.
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5: Well, good afternoon. It's Dawn Delaney with you until 1 o'clock today. Before I start the last hour of my show, World Music Safari, I've got a weather forecast for you for today and also for the rest of the week. Temperature outside sitting on 9.1 degrees. We've got a maximum today of 11, even though it certainly doesn't feel like we're going to get there. It's going to be 8 degrees overnight and showers increasing. We've still got up to 4 mils of rain for today. So just looking to the week ahead, tomorrow we've got showers, 8 to 13 degrees, up to 4 mils of rain. For Tuesday, we've got a shower or two, 8 to 14, up to 3 mil of rain. For Wednesday, it is a sunny day, 3 to 14, no rain. Thursday, sunny, 4 to 16, no rain. Friday, partly cloudy, 3 to 15, no rain. And for next Saturday, it is a partly cloudy day, 3 degrees overnight, 14 is our daytime maximum, and once more, no rain. And it is 5 minutes past midday. 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And you're listening, of course, right here on Phoenix FM 106.7. The voice of your community. Just before the news, representing France, Les Frères Smith with No Talk Talk from their Mutation album from 2020. They're a Paris-based 11-piece collective. So most of today's show is built around the theme. It's the last eight nations in the World Cup. Of course, since I've put the show together, some of those have already been knocked out. So Spain and Belgium, Norway and England, England just won, France and Morocco, Argentina and Switzerland. So I have another track representing France, Flo de la Vega, the track Nous Deux, the two of us, I think that means, from his 2021 solo album Dreamer Dreamer, and he was part of a popular duo called Frero de la Vega, but split to go solo, and he sings of his new life, far from the tumults of Paris, isolated in the heart of the Landes forest in the Gascony region. Now, being an eternally curious person, I had to look that up. So it's apparently the largest man-made woodland in Western Europe. So here is Flo de la Vega.

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1: Flo Della Vega there with the two of us from 2021 representing France. Now, if you'd like to make contact in the second hour of the show, please do. SMS 04 777 51358. 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And don't forget, you can make your way to the Listen on Demand feature and listen back to a whole bunch of shows by our presenters here, including mine. So next up, Morocco. I've got two tracks representing Morocco, Dara Tribes with Nila from 2019, and they play a fusion of ancestral tribal music and Saharan blues, and they come from the oasis town of Tougounite in the Dara River Valley of Morocco, with each member from a different tribe. Then Majid Bekkis, the track Mraba from his album Magic Spirit Quartet from 2020. And Abdul Majid Bekkis is a Moroccan Naywa musician. That's spelled G-N-A-W-A. And Naywa first appeared in the 16th century and evolved from the music of formerly enslaved black Africans who integrated into the Moroccan cultural and social landscape. So two tracks representing Morocco.

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5: Thank you to Robin for your phone call. Robin rang the studio on 5444 1129. Now, part of today's show is built around music from the last eight nations in the World Cup. And so it's Spain and versus Belgium, Norway versus England, France, Morocco, Argentina and Switzerland, which is still to be played. And Morocco were beaten by France and England knocked out Norway. So we just heard there two tracks in a row from Morocco. Representing Morocco, Majid Bekkes with the track Mraba from his Magic Spirit Quartet. Very hypnotic Newa music. Before that, the Dara Tribes with Nila from 2019. And each member comes from a different tribe in the Dara River Valley of Morocco. So from the game that's still to be played, Argentina and Switzerland, I have for you, representing Argentina, the singer who was hailed as the voice of the voiceless ones with a career spanning six decades. With her roots in Argentine folk music, she became one of the most popular exponents of Nueva Canción, or new song movement of socially conscious music, and she became synonymous with struggle, resistance and freedom. She won several Grammy Awards winners and was also a UNICEF ambassador. I speak of Mercedes Sosa. The track El Olvidado from her Corazón Libre album, or Free Heart, which directly translates to, or the track does, to oblivion or forgetfulness or the forgetting. Then, representing Switzerland, Corinne Kerschelis, the song Sondga Magriata, and this comes off the Rough Guide to Music from the Alps. She's a Swiss singer-songwriter, vocalist, and she covers a number of different styles from folk music, world music, chanson and jazz, who mostly sings in the Romansh language, Swiss German and English. And Romansh, which is spelled R-O-M-A-N-S-H, Romansh, is a Romance language spoken by 70,000 people in the Swiss canton of Grisons, or in Graubünden, make it that what you will, and it's one of the four national languages of Switzerland and has semi-official status. So from Argentina, Mercedes Sosa, from Switzerland, Corinne Kerschelis.
6: Chacarera del Olvidado.

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1: It is 12:31, temperature sitting on 9.6 degrees. I'm Dawn with you until 1 o'clock today. Most of today's show is built around music from the last eight nations playing in the World Cup. So we just heard there Corinne Kerschelis representing Switzerland, Sontka Magriata from the compilation by Rough Guide Music. They're the same mob that do the travel guides, but they also have a world music arm as well. Rough Guide to Music from the Alps. And she's a Swiss singer-songwriter vocalist who mostly sings in the Romance language, Swiss, German and English. Before that, the great Argentinian singer Mercedes Sosa with El Olvidal from her Corazon Libre album from back in 2005. So that brings to an end, actually, my countries representing the World Cup nations, the last eight. And if you've been following the news, Venezuela suffered two devastating earthquakes, one after the other. But it's already fallen off the news cycle, sadly, overshadowed by, well, World Cup news and nonsense still going on between Iran and America. So I thought I'd play some music from Venezuela just to bring it back to the forefront. And I've got four songs for you. And the first one, it's a very life-affirming track by Maurizio Silva called Yo Vengo de Venezuela from an album of his celebrating Venezuelan salsa, where some 70 singers and 40 musicians from 11 different countries, including America, Europe, from Africa, Caribbean islands, were united by the desire to highlight Venezuelan music. And the album is Legado of the Salsa Venezolana, Volume 1. So here is Maurizio Silva, Yo Vengo de Venezuela.

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1: From Venezuela, Mauricio Silva, Yo Vengo de Venezuela. One of the most amazing survival stories I've heard so far from the aftermath of the earthquake was a mother and her three children who were under the rubble for, I don't know, was certainly over a week, and she sustained all of them by breastfeeding them, and one of them was a baby before they were discovered. And of course, as time goes on, it's looking bleaker and bleaker for more survivors, but as I mentioned, it's almost fallen off the news cycle, and so that's why I've found some great tunes from Venezuela to share with you. So that was Mauricio Silva. So next up, Afro-Venezuelan singer Betseda Machado, who fronts Paranda El Clavo, founded 30 years ago in the cacao-growing region of El Clavo, located near the capital, Caracas. And centuries ago, the settlement was founded by escaped African slaves who set up secret free communities deep in the lush jungles of the region, not far from the eastern Caribbean coast. And it's renowned for its African-Venezuelan paranda ensembles who play a style of community folk music called paranda, which also means party. So here's Betseda Machado and Paranda El Clavo, the track La Situaciona, from an album called Loa Rural Recordings Under the Mango Tree. And that's followed by a Grammy winner called Felipe Peleas with No Me Dejes. Of course, I don't speak Spanish, but I do try. Don't Leave Me in English, from an album called Ponle Attitude in English from 2019. He actually won a Grammy Award for that album. He's a renowned Venezuelan singer of vallenato, which is a musical genre indigenous to the Caribbean region of Colombia, and its popularity has spread to neighbouring countries such as Ecuador, Panama, and further afield, such as Argentina, Mexico, and Paraguay. So Betseda Machado and Paranda El Clavo, followed by Felipe Peleas.

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4: It is 12:47, temperature sitting on 9.5. It's Dawn with you for a little bit longer. We just heard there two tracks from Venezuela, Felipe Pelaez with Don't Leave Me from 2019, a Grammy Award-winning singer. Before that, Betsaida Machado and Paranda El Clavo. That's her band La Situaciona from Rural Recordings Under the Mango Tree. Now, you would have heard they're quite obvious large drum sound, and the largest drum is called the mina or tambor grande, which is a heavy log drum 2 meters in length, fashioned from avocado timber and supported on a wooden frame skinned at one end. It's played by a hand drummer while others mark out polyrhythms on the side with sticks called palos or lores, which was you could hear right at the start of the song. And the name and the drum building technique, the mina, derives from the Gold Coast of West Africa, especially El Mina in Ghana, which was a site of the infamous Portuguese slave trading castle dating to the late 15th century. So I have one more track representing Venezuela, Los Amigos Invisibles, and the track Tocamela from 2019. And the band spread La Gozadera, or Good Times, with their acid jazz, sort of a cheeky disco funk and Latin grooves all mixed in together. And the Venezuelan band were discovered by David Byrne, he of Talking Heads, and subsequently released on David's own label, world music label, the Waka Bop. And the Caracas-based outfit have been sharing their party music since 1991. So Los Amigos Invisibles.

So representing Venezuela there, Los Amigos Invisibles with Tocamela. So it's at 12:53, nearly time for me to vacate the big chair. Coming up after me, of course, we've got Phil Beer with Sunday at the Movies, and he takes you right through to 4 o'clock. Then it's Sacred Sounds with Evelyn Robertson. 6 o'clock, we've got Craig and Robin Explores the Letter G. That's with Craig One and Robin Simons. 7 o'clock, it's Freeform with Ashley Lang. 8 o'clock, we've got a CRN program, Aussie Music Weekly, followed by Off the Record. At 10 o'clock, Ghost Train Carmel with Paul Buckhorn. And at midnight, Phoenix Phantom kicks in and keeps you company right through to 7 a.m. Then it's another CRN program, 45 RPM. And then that's followed by The Perk Up Ladies. It's a breakfast show with Langers and Megs. So next up, representing Cabo Verde, they're out of the World Cup, but they won a lot of hearts with their first appearance at the World Cup and how far they made it into the game. And I believe their goal protector, goalkeeper, was in his early 40s, and I think it helped people find Cape Verde on the map, or Cabo Verde. And so I've got a track, and probably a track and a half. But mind you, if you listen back, you'll hear the full tracks, the full version of all of my tracks. I added them back in. So Cesária Évora was known as the barefoot diva who rose from poverty on the Cape Verde archipelago. So Cape Verde is an archipelago of islands off the coast of West Africa. And she didn't achieve fame, worldwide fame, until her later years in her 50s. She put Cape Verde on the map musically by performing their distinctive mourner ballads with a mix of sweetness and melancholy. And Grammy nominations, critical adulation and the praise of famous singers and performers quickly surrounded the chain-smoking barefoot grandmother. Yet Évora remained remarkably blasé about her newfound celebrity. She refused to wear shoes and always performed barefoot. And this was natural enough since she had grown up without shoes, but it became her trademark. She sang in Criollo, which is a Creole language mixing up Portuguese with the West African dialects of her enslaved ancestors. The track I have, Cabo Verde Manda Mantenha, which means Cabo Verde greets you, from a 2-CD box set called The Essential Cesária Évora. And you'll hear a little bit of Alida Almeida with a track called Between You and Me from 2015. And she comes from a remote mountainous village in Cape Verde, a place with no roads or electricity, where the only connection with the outside world was battery-powered radios. And she sings a whole bunch of different Cape Verdean beats, Butuque, Funana, Coladera and Tubanca. So I bid you goodbye for this week and enjoy the rest of your day. So bye for now.

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2: So awfully tragic, put on a happy face. 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

0: I knew a girl so gloomy, she'd never laugh or sing. She wouldn't listen to me. Now she's a mean old thing.
1: So

Yeah, but it's worth knowing, put on a happy face, particularly in a day like today. Boy, it's cold out there. And welcome along to Sunday the Movies on Phil Beer. Right up to 4 o'clock this afternoon with Sunday at the Movies. And, of course, that was the Dick Van Dyke from Bye Bye Birdie. We're going to talk in a minute, a bit more about that. Before I go any further, many thanks to Kaz, Kara Martin. She went right through this morning, right up to, we met Dawn at 11 o'clock. 9 o'clock to 11, 2 hours of Kaz, country music and whatever. She sort of follows the steps of Val Hogan and in the same sort of particular program. Well, then we had Dawn with World Music Safari. Many thanks to Dawn. I was just saying to her, I'm very impressed how she can say a lot of those African words and African people's names. It got me tossed. I just couldn't do that. Well, good afternoon and temperature at the moment sitting on 9.5. That's not particularly warm at the moment, and it's 10 past one. Well, that was Bye Bye Birdie, and it was not a very good film. The Broadway production, well, it lasted, I'm trying to find a word for it, some time. It didn't do as well. Well, it did reasonably well, but not as good as other ones. And I don't know why they made it into a film. But I'm going to talk about that in a minute. Today's program is looking at some of the musicals in the 60s. Leading up to the 70s, and next week we'll branch on. It's how I began last week with the change in musicals. And in the 60s, it was basically based around all the Broadway and West End productions on the stage. It was a safe area to be in. But there again, the musicals were losing out to the public. They were going to more adventures, all the big films, big blockbuster epics. But going back to the 30s, it was the musicals what kept people together. And the only way to see all the stars singing and dancing was at the cinema. They heard them on radio, and they also bought records, LP records. But the artists those days, the big names, hardly appeared. And then in the 40s, they did, like Bing Crosby, Frank Sinatra, Bob Hope, and all the others end up in films. So now they could sort of relate to the singer, and then later on all the films produced. They looked forward to the cinema in the 50s when the big ones by 20th Century Fox, MGM, all the others come out. Now we're moving back now in the 60s. For some reason, the whole thing began to change. And so was the changing was the themes. Now, that was Bye Bye Birdie. It introduced Anne Margaret. And why do I have Janet Leigh? She couldn't even sing. She couldn't even dance. And her voice had to be dubbed. Not only because she had a big name, particularly in the Hitchcock films and other films, they were cashing on big names. Anne Margaret was singing a song and dance girl. Yep, she's probably okay for Bye Bye Birdie. Dick Van Dyke come into it. Now, Dick Van Dyke, this is only 2 years before he made Walt Disney's Poppins, Mary Poppins. And it was a film which particularly Walt Disney said, this is the guy. He sort of held Bye Bye Birdie together. It was based about a rock and roll singer, Birdie, and which they were sort of trying to relate to Elvis Presley. And he went into the army.
and they were upset about this singer going into the army, and he had to come back and make a breakthrough. When Bye Bye Birdie came out, Elvis Presley was back doing G.I. Blues and all the others, so it fitted in very, very nicely with the story of a soldier, a singer, going to the army. But out of Bye Bye Birdie, it had two or three good songs. And I'm saying this, every musical, good or bad or likewise, has two or three good songs. Now, Bye Bye Birdie was a box office bomb and never brought back hardly any money. But the songs did. So let's listen to a couple of songs from Bye Bye Birdie.

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0: Yeah, not a lot of living to do. It's from Bye Bye Birdie. If you recognise it, it's a song which Elvis Presley sung in one of his films. Now, I don't know how they happened to use that song, and they almost copied a scene from one of the Elvis Presley films. Bye Bye Birdie got the thumbs down. They said it's the most unorganised, one of the worst musicals to come out from Broadway. Didn't make sense, and it was a shamble, and I think they're right. Let's listen one more song about Bye Bye Birdie. But as I said before, it was the stage where they were trying to find new musicals. Unfortunately, with Bye Bye Birdie, they didn't.
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Yeah, that was the title song, Bye Bye Birdie. I must say, it didn't anything for me. I just think it's a horrible bit of song. But nevertheless, you might have enjoyed it. But that was the problem with the musicals going back to the early 60s and mid-60s. They're trying to be something different. And that's what seemed to upset the film industry with the very bad musicals coming out. Now, I've been doing a lot of research over the last two, 3 weeks, some of the worst films. And Bye Bye Birdie was one of them, was enlisted in the films in 1960s. And there's about four or five others. Abner was another one. I can't find that, Abner. But next one was Bells Are Ringing. Now, they actually be nice to it. They gave it 1 point out of five. Now, Bells Are Ringing, they pinched the title from a Gene Kelly film, Me and My Girl with Shirley Garland, Bells Are Ringing for Me and My Girl. But the Bells Are Ringing in this film was the telephone. It gave a bell sound. And it was just about a girl and a guy. And they talk each other on the telephone. And so forth. It had, for start, Frank Sinatra, which certainly didn't suit the role. Judy Holliday, she was on Broadway, yes. She's the one who carried Bells Are Ringing, and she's the main singer. Shirley MacLaine was in it. Now, Shirley MacLaine can't even dance, and how they got her in it, I don't know. But they're up against a problem. When that came out, you had G.I. Blues with Elvis Presley, you had My Fair Lady, Sound of Music, all around the same time. Unfortunately, Bells Are Ringing didn't go over anywhere. But they did come up with a couple of good songs from Bells Are Ringing. And this is one of them. Oh, The Party's Over. Now, The Party's Over virtually come from another musical, and which is rather interesting, which was Showboat, surprisingly enough. Bells Are Ringing.

Yes, and that was, of course, from the film Bells Are Ringing. Now, surprisingly enough, Bells Are Ringing come from 20th Century Fox. And what I find interesting about it, up at that stage, 20th Century Fox brought out all the big musicals in the 50s. The Carousels, The King and I's, The Oklahomas, South Pacifics, and all of a sudden go wham, they go down the barrel until they come up with The Sound of Music. At that stage, they did Bells Are Ringing, and they produced, just gone blank again.

0: might let you fall.
1: I'm just going to butt in there. This is a song they pinched from Gigi. And I don't understand how they... because Gigi was from Warner Brothers, and yet they put that into a 20th Century Fox film, Can Can.
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2: Hi, I'm Lisa Testers, the federal member for Bendigo, a local mum who loves our region. 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
7: Local wildlife group RIN, Wildlife Rescue and Information Network, are calling to members of the public for help. They are a not-for-profit organisation that have been operating in Bendigo for over 20 years. The organisation rescues and cares for sick, injured and orphaned wildlife and are now seeking new wildlife rescue volunteers in the Mandurang, Sedgwick, Heathcote, Castlemaine, Bendigo and all surrounding areas. There are also a variety of other volunteer positions that include phone operating and assisting at events. If you'd like to become a wildlife rescuer or assist RIN in any other way, please call the 24-hour hotline on 0419 356 433 or register your interest on their Facebook page.
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9: Phil Beer, I'm here right up to 4 o'clock this afternoon. Sunday the movies, and we're looking at such a range of different musicals in the 60s. Now, at the moment, it's 2 minutes past 2 o'clock, temperature 9.9 degrees, so it's dropping down rapidly. Of course, today we're looking at some of the musicals in the 60s, the whole month of July. We're looking at the musicals, how they've shaped the industry, or the industry has shaped the musicals, one or the other. It's brought in new directors, everything, new magicians, singers, because it was sort of going down a bit and they had to get up. Of course, that was the music from Can-Can and... Yes, they had a problem because other films come out this stage, being the Music Man come out by Warner Brothers the same year, and that was a classic film. Funny Girl come out, that's another one, and Paint Your Wagon. And they were, and also... Camelot at the same time, and it suffered badly. Now, it was 62 to 64, it was the Elvis Presley movies by Hal, and his films weren't all that good, actually, surprisingly enough. In fact, all my research, they didn't even get a star, not even a point system. This one is Hawaii, and it was almost directly after coming out of the army. The Elvis Presley films did exceptionally well, mainly because of the singer, Elvis Presley, and he probably was the main feature, and everybody went along to see Elvis Presley. As for film-wise, they were pretty corny, and some of the songs were corny too. They come bang, bang, bang, bang after each other. And this one is from Blue Hawaii. And some of the songs weren't that bad from Blue Hawaii. Then after that, we had Viva Las Vegas, which is going to go into. The Viva Las Vegas was a big production film. But again, it was an Elvis Presley film.

0: Yes, and in the same year they produced Viva Las Vegas, another controlled Elvis Presley film. Of course, it's released by MGM, and the same year they had used a big widescreen with Grand Prix, a racing car film, and a big giant screen of Cinerama. Cinerama was the huge format at that stage. And Grand Prix was the same year. If you've seen the Viva Las Vegas, and you're pretty quick on picking things up, some of the shots of the car racing, which Elvis Presley was supposed to be driving the racing car, was the same shots they used for Grand Prix. Shots of the cameras underneath the bonnet of the racing car and giving quite a big effect of racing and this sort of thing. But the film itself wasn't all that bad, but again, it was the Elvis Presley format.
1: They're gonna set my soul, gonna set my soul on fire. Got a whole lot of money that's ready to burn, so get those stakes up higher. There's a thousand pretty women waiting out there. They're all living the devil may care, and I am just a devil with love to spare. So Viva Las Vegas, Viva Las Vegas. How I wish that there were more than the 24 hours in the day. Even if there were 40 more, I wouldn't sleep a minute away. Oh, there's blackjack and poker and the roulette wheel, a fortune won and lost on every...

I'm gonna keep on the run, I'm gonna have me some fun. If it costs me my very last dime, if I wind up broke, well, I'll always remember that I had a swing in time. I'm gonna give it everything I've got. Lady luck, please let the dice stay hot. Let me shoot a seven with every shot. Beaver!

Yeah, and a big MGM production with Elvis Presley, Viva Las Vegas. Now, Elvis Presley didn't choose and didn't keep to one particular production company. Now he turned to another company, being Paramount. Viva Las Vegas was MGM, and of course, before we had, it's gone blank. The other film we just had, Blew Away, that was by 20th Century Fox. So it doesn't matter who he goes with, so long as he's being paid and makes a film. Although, interesting enough, they're all the same format. But G.I. Blues was shot while I was in the army in Germany. I mean, they couldn't let him go, and he had to bring the dollars in for him. And somehow, as I believe, my research, they had to pay the American Army, whatever it is, used a lot of money just to film him in Germany. Nevertheless, it wasn't a bad film, G.I. Blues. And out of that comes some quite a good songs. Out of that, Can't Help Falling in Love, Wooden Heart, and a few others. And it was these songs what did better on radio as records than it did actually in the film. Nevertheless, let's look at Elvis Presley's G.I. Blues.

0: Paramount's rousing, rollicking story of America's ever-loving overseas GIs with a skyrocketing star who really lived it.
1: Fire! On the way.
2: I'm so pleased you came to Germany. I'm going to write a thank you letter to your draft board.

Yes, America's most talked about, written about XGI is here to show the world there's been some changes made by that rugged tour of duty with the battling tankers. See him swing out with his buddies to take West Germany by storm.

0: It's a three-day pass at those frolicking Fräuleins. But the dancing darling who blocks every pass has all the GIs in a spin. And guess who the boys are betting on to break through her defenses? It's Elvis on a love campaign no guy or gal should miss.
1: Lieber. For those who do not understand, Lieber translated means love.
2: Oh, you don't have to explain that to a GI. That's one of the first words he learns when he gets over here.
1: Oh, you too, Tulsa.
0: An encircling attack on a magic carpet ride to paradise. Diversionary tactics with a dolly of his own.
3: Can't you see?

0: Look, boy, the roof's caved in. Captain Hobart's on his way over here. He'll want to talk to you.
1: What about?
0: You're asking me what about, who won the bet for us. He did stay in your apartment till morning, didn't he?
2: You ever get one?
3: You ever get one?
2: You ever get one of them?

0: Yes, America's most talked about, written about XGI is here to show the world there's been some changes made by that rugged tour of duty with the battling tankers. See him swing out with his buddies to take West Germany by storm.
1: Go, special, go, special, go. Great Bird Special's got a special way to go.
0: Diversionary tactics with a dolly of his own.
2: Can't you see? I-

Yes, a flower drum song. It wasn't a particularly good film. I remember seeing it at the Lyric Theatre, and got that because they did all the 20th Century Fox films. And I was only about probably 12 or 13, 14, I don't know what it was then, but I didn't like it at all. Nevertheless, but Nancy Quine, in the same year, made with Fox the world of Susie Wong, all shot in Hong Kong. And when they did the a flower drum song, they used the same actress. And if you've seen the both films at the time, you realise they almost used the same set. And it was, I won't talk anymore more about the flower drum song. Now, let's look at Pat Boone. It was the answer to, fight back, I guess, trying to find a word for it, against MGM and all the others, had Elvis Presley and a few others, Frank Sinatra and all the Dean Martins and whatever. So they brought in Pat Boone with April Love, and, wasn't a bad film, but again, it was a song on radio that outsold the film tickets, April Love.

Yes, Fox had to bring in Pat Boone. At that stage, they had Tommy Steele. Tommy Steele was the British idol, and, of course, the British were losing out because they really didn't have the artists, I suppose, like America. Pat Boone was American. Johnny Ray was American. All those were American. And, of course, Britain didn't really have anybody. But that stage, Tommy Steele was tied to Fox. And you know, films of Tommy Steele weren't too bad, but they certainly went up the class of Elvis Presley and a few others. So they had to cash in on Pat Boone, and he made two or three films with them. They weren't bad films overall. So let's look at another film by Pat Boone.

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14: And good afternoon, welcome back. And right on 2 minutes past 3 o'clock, temperature sitting on 10.3 degrees. So it's been hovering around that since 1 o'clock this afternoon. Well, don't forget coming in after me, because I'm Phil Beer with Sunday the Movies, and right up to 4 o'clock, and you've got Evelyn coming in. Evelyn Robertson with 4 o'clock, and she'll go through to 6 o'clock, welcoming Craig and Robin, and Robin Symes, and of course they'll be going up to 7 o'clock with Ashley Lang coming in. 7 o'clock right up to 8, you've got Aussie Music Weekly, and they'll take you right up to 10 o'clock tonight. Don't forget, coming in at 10 is Ghost Train Karma by Paul Buckhorn. And you'll go to 12 o'clock, and then to right up to tomorrow morning at 7 o'clock, we've got music coming through by Phoenix All Night called The Phantom. And at 7 o'clock, we welcome in Langers and Megs with Perk Up. But let's just move on a little bit more. We're looking at some of the, for the last 2 hours, some of the not-so-good musicals, and just like films. So people criticise some of these musicals for what they are, but there's a lot of bad films out there too, which I'm going to do a whole month on some of the bad films. So we really can't keep thumping all the bad musicals. At least they've been filmed. anyway, let's move on to Warner Brothers. Now, Warner Brothers come in at 1962 with My Fair Lady. Picked up the best picture about 4 or 5 Academy Awards, and rightly so. It was a big, big production. I happened to see it in Melbourne on the stage and just blew me away, the sets. And of course, when I was in London, I saw it again, which was rather amazing with the whole particular stage, a revolving stage, about 3 or 4 revolving sections on the stage, and they're moving the scenes right through. It was very exciting. But the film itself was exceptionally good, with Rex Harrison, Audrey Hepburn, and, of course, Eliza Doolittle. So let's just go on a little bit more and for that wonderful film, My Fair Lady.

0: Look at her, a prisoner of the gutter, condemned by every syllable she utters. By right, she should be taken out and hung for the cold-blooded murder of the English tongue.
1: Ow!
0: Ow! Heavens, what a noise! This is what the British population calls an elementary education.
2: Oh, come, sir, I think you picked a poor example.
0: Did I? Hear them down in Soho Square, dropping H's everywhere, speaking English any way they like. You, sir, did you go to school?
3: What are you type me for, fool?
0: No one taught him take instead of type. Hear a Yorkshireman, or worse, hear a Cornishman converse. I'd rather hear a choir singing flat. Chickens cackling in a barn, just like this one.
1: Gom.
0: Gom. I ask you, sir, what sort of word is that? It's ow and gom that keep her in her place. Not her wretched clothes and dirty face. Why can't the English teach their children how to speak? This verbal class distinction by now should be antique. If you spoke as she does, sir, instead of the way you do, why, you might be selling flowers too.
2: I beg your pardon, sir.
0: An Englishman's way of speaking absolutely classifies him. The moment he talks, he makes some other Englishman despise him. One common language I'm afraid we'll never get. Oh, why can't the English learn to set a good example to people whose English is painful to your ears? The Scotch and the Irish leave you close to tears. There even are places where English completely disappears. In America, they haven't used it for years. Why can't the English teach their children how to speak? Norwegians learn Norwegian, the Greeks are taught their Greek. In France, every Frenchman knows his language from A to Z. The French don't care what they do, actually, as long as they pronounce it properly. Arabians learn Arabian with the speed of summer lightning, and the Hebrews learn it backwards, which is absolutely

made man to help his neighbour. No matter where, on land or sea or foam, the Lord above made man to help his neighbour. But with a little

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1: And welcome back. Good afternoon, and I'm here to 4 o'clock this afternoon with Sunday Movies and Phil Beer. I'll be on the chair, microphone. Don't forget, coming in 4 o'clock is Evelyn. But until then, it's right on pretty close to 3:30, and the temperature's sitting on 10.4 degrees. It hasn't moved much all day, actually. I'm looking at the window at the moment. I can see it's raining. And I'm quite sure it'll be raining for quite a while. Well, I'll be just looking at some of the films. I'm only get a couple more in by 4 o'clock. The films were at the beginning of 1960, which began to shape the 60s and the musical. And then it went into a bit of a low after 65, 66, and back again about 1970, up in Cabaret and a few others. So it was a bit of a roller coaster ride for the musicals. Paint Your Wagon come out not much after My Fair Lady. It was a combination again of the Lerner and Lowe combination. Of course, they did Gigi, which is interesting because it's done by MGM. And, of course, My Fair Lady is done by Warner Brothers. Paint Your Wagon was Universal Pictures. So they move around a bit. Nevertheless, Paint Your Wagon is probably one of my favourite films. It was a bit corny. I must admit, it was a bit hap-dashed, didn't make much sense. But I just love the music in Paint Your Wagon. Yeah, there's quite a few good scenes in it. All the critics gave it nothing out of five. It was one of the worst musicals that come out in 62. Sorry, 69, I should say. And but I just loved Paint Your Wagon. Let's hear two or three tracks from Paint Your Wagon.

For it's coming with girls who buy perfume, who wear powder and rouge from Paris, who will have to go somewhere to get them.

I had a girl and she had me, and the sun was always shining. But then one day I left my girl, I left her

Yeah, that was the great soundtrack of Paint Your Wagon. As I mentioned before, I thought it was one of the best musicals that I liked in the 60s, even though everybody gave it a downward mark. But nevertheless, it was a great production. We're getting pretty close to 4 o'clock. Evelyn Robinson's coming in at 4. She's got a great program lined up for you, so I'm really sort of looking for her to come in, and I'll be leaving the chair and welcome her along. But until then, I've got a couple more tracks. Now, we've been looking at the films in the 60s, the good ones and the bad ones. Now, that was a good one. That was 69. But next week, we're going to look at a couple of others in between that. But next week, we are going to go move more into the 70s with Cabaret and a lot of the other ones, which was probably, it's a turning point. This is the, how I began the program last week. Is the films in musicals changed. The 30s, 40s, 50s, they all song and dance, happy sing songs, everybody's happy, you play the music on radio. The 60s began to change with Camelot and all those other heavy programs with something underneath. They're trying to say something, but in the 70s and the 80s, then you got the... ones were trying to say something, make a statement. They come very serious. Virtually at the end, a lot of the films were just trying to make a statement, and that's what it, in the musicals now. If you look at the musicals now in the 2000, they've really gone down the plug because they're not entertaining and they're aiming at different audience. We're getting pretty close to 4 o'clock. Let's get in Hair. Now, I must be honest with you, when I first heard Hair, and I happened to see it in London, in the West End, on stage, I never liked it. I never understood it. But time is wound, and now I appreciate Hair. It's a very good film. It's based around, of course, the Vietnam War. Now, before we played a lot of films of G.I. Blues with Presley, that was 62, 63. That was the in Germany at that stage with the American soldiers. But at the same time, they were beginning to go into the Vietnam War. And Hair was based around somebody having a protest. If you go into the actual fact of Hair, it says a lot. Nevertheless, we're getting pretty close to 4. Now let's get in some tracks from here.

Yeah, it's fast approaching 4 o'clock. In fact, it's about 5 minutes to get to it, and don't make way for Evelyn coming in. Don't forget the moment. It's 10.6 degrees. 10.6 is not very, very good, but nevertheless, the desk was going to be all day today. So next week, I'll catch you next week on part three of the musicals between 60s and the 70s. Phil Bear saying, have a good week. Take care.

Good afternoon. You're with Evelyn Robertson. And this is Sacred Sounds, and thank you to Phil Beer for his classical music program. No, well, it was Sounds, Songs from the Movies. Okay, let's get started with The Seekers with This Little Light of Mine.

Well, that was the Seekers there and this little light of mine. So, as I said, good afternoon. It's a very wet day and the temperature is 10.6 degrees, although it feels a lot colder than that. So I hope you're tucked up inside with a cup of tea. And I've got some great music for you. So we're going to go to Michael English now with Windows in Heaven from 2004, and then one you'll be able to sing along to, Abide With Me, is Michael English.

That was Michael English there with a couple of tracks. We had Windows in Heaven and then Abide With Me. We're going to Daniel O'Donnell now with that beautiful hymn, Here I Am, Lord. This hymn was written by Dan Schoten in 1979, and this is Daniel O'Donnell singing Here I Am, Lord, and then followed by How Great They Are.

That was Daniel O'Donnell there. I hope you enjoyed that as much as I did. We had, first off, Here I Am, Lord, and how Great Thou Art. Miss M's just said she's tucked up with a hot chocolate, listening to the radio. So we're going to go to the Seekers now, and this was first recorded by Bud Billings in 1929. It's Open Up Them Pearly Gates.

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3: Hello, I'm here to talk rubbish, and I have good news and bad news for Greater Bendigo. The good news is our organics waste collection is going great. We collect over 150 tonnes of organic waste every week, and that's good. 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Out of 79 regions of Victoria, we are in the bottom half. Too much of our valuable recycling is going to waste and ending up in landfill, and that's bad. Sorting our waste is important. Don't waste good waste. Sort it out before you throw it out.

That was Andre Roux with Susan Errins singing Slumber My Darling from the Mother and Child CD. And I hope you enjoyed that. That was really lovely. We're going to Josh Groban now from 2006 from his Awake CD with You Are Loved, Don't Give Up.

That was Josh Groban there with You Are Loved, Don't Give Up, from his Awake album from 2006. So you're with Evelyn Robertson on This Is Sacred Sounds on Phoenix 106.7. If you wanted to make contact with us here at Phoenix, the time is now 4:34 p.m. You can phone 5444 1129, email feedback@phoenixfm.org.au, SMS 0477 513 58. 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So we're going to go to Susan Boyle now. Remember that Britain's Got Talent, I think, way back, and I'm not sure how long ago it was, but this particular song was written by Lou Reed in 1972. And Susan Boyle has performed it on her The Gift CD, and it's called Perfect Day. And we all remember when she walked on stage that everybody was just thinking, well, it's not going to amount to much, but what a shock she was, and she, you know, her beautiful voice. So enjoy this, Perfect Day by Susan Boyle.

We had a couple in the row there from the Seekers. You'll think I'm focused on them today, and you would be right. So first off, we had Morningtown Ride, and that is actually a lullaby, if you had a listen to the words. And then we had The Water Is Wide from the Seekers. So NAIDOC Week today is the last official day of NAIDOC Week. So on Tuesday, the 14th of July, from 11 a.m. till 2:30 p.m, the Bendigo TAFE event will be underway at the Bendigo Campus Indigenous Engagement Centre. So Bendigo TAFE is celebrating 50 years of Deadly, and we invite all Aboriginal and Torres Strait Islander community to be a part of our event, which includes a Welcome to Country official flag, cultural activities and a free barbecue lunch. Please come along and join our First Nations staff, students and community to help celebrate NAIDOC Week at Bendigo TAFE. So that's on Tuesday, the 14th of July, from 11 a.m. till 2:30 p.m. So I haven't played any music connected to that, but I am going to play something now for NAIDOC Week. This song is performed by Archie Roach from Cannot Buy My Soul album, but it was originally written by Kev Carmody. So this is Archie Roach with Cannot Buy My Soul. That's a beautiful, beautiful song.

That was Archie Roach there. So I just want to read you this from Nicole O'Neill. So she says here, a family is like a circle. The connection never ends, and even if at times it breaks, in time it always mends. A family is like the stars, somehow they're always there. Families are those who help, who support and always care. A family is like a book. The ending's never clear, but through the pages of the book, their love is always near. A family is many things, with endless words that show who they are and what they do and how they teach you so you know. But don't be weary if it's broken or if through time it's worn. Families are like that. They are split up and always torn. But if this happens, your family will always be. They help define just who you are and will be a part of you eternally. So in Luke 9, verse 61, I will follow you, Lord, but first let me go back and say goodbye to my family. So we're going to go to Leanne Rimes, and I've never played anything of hers before, but this is an absolutely beautiful song. It's called 10,000 Angels Cried.

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0: That was Susan Boyle there with Hallelujah. So the time is now 3 minutes past five, and I'll just give you a bit of information about the weather.
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0: Well, it's cold. So the temperature outside at the moment is 10.4 degrees and we were to get to a maximum of 11 degrees. That's not very high. Tomorrow's similar to today, the 13th of July tomorrow, with a minimum of 8 degrees overnight and a maximum of 13 degrees. So it's a very high chance of showers and it's going to be a cloudy day. So moving on to Tuesday, much of the same. It's a 14th of July, but it's going to be wet, minimum of 8 degrees overnight and a maximum of 15. And high chance of showers, mostly all day, I think. So moving on to Wednesday, the 15th of July, we've got a bit of sun there. I can't believe it. So it's a minimum of 3 with a maximum of 14. No rain, it says, but we're going to have morning fog. But we can cope with the fog as long as we aren't cold, I suppose. So another sunny day on Thursday, the 16th of July, with a minimum overnight of 4 degrees and a maximum of 16. No rain again, and then no rain on Friday. So a minimum of 3 on Friday and a maximum of 15. So you're with Evelyn Robertson on Sacred Sounds on Phoenix 106.7. So we're going to go to Matt Redman now, and this was written and released by him, and it relates to Psalm 103, and it's called 10,000 Reasons, Bless the Lord.

That was Matt Redman there with a beautiful song, 10,000 Reasons, Bless the Lord. So we're going to go back to Josh Groban now from his Awake album. This track's called Weeping, and he's teamed up with the Ladysmith Black Mambazo. So I hope you enjoy this, something a bit different.

So that was the Seekers there. So we're going to go to this track, Make Me a Channel of Your Peace, and the lyrics are an adaptation of the famous prayer of St. Francis. This track was written in 1967 by Sebastian Temple. Oh, sorry. I'll just read this prayer out now. It's the prayer of St. Francis of Assisi, or the prayer for peace. Lord, make me an instrument of your peace. Where there is hatred, let me sow love. Where there is injury, pardon. Where there is doubt, faith. Where there is despair, hope. Where there is darkness, light. Where there is sadness, joy. O Divine Master, grant that I may not so much seek to be consoled as to console, to be understood as to understand, to be loved as to love. For it is in giving that we receive, it is in pardoning that we are pardoned, and it is dying that we are born to eternal life. So make me a channel of your peace.

That was Susan Boyle there. We're going to have a change of pace now, I think, with Josh Turner. You mightn't have heard of him, but I play a lot of his music. This track's called I Pray My Way Out of Trouble, and it was originally written by Loretta Lynn and Teddy Wilburn. And then one you'll know well after that with Josh is Swing Low, Sweet Chariot.

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3: 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Trev just cooked a chicken at 15 degrees for 10 minutes.
4: Why is it still clucking?
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4: 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What does it say on the... Oh.
3: Remember, read the label and look before you cook.

I hope you enjoyed that. That was Josh Turner there. The time is now 5:37 p.m. and you're with Evelyn Robertson and this is Sacred Sounds. So we're going to have another track from Leanne Rimes now, which is called Cling to a Saving Hand. But I just wanted to read you this from Martin Luther King. To the question, how do we meet the problem of unfulfilled dreams? Martin Luther King replies, the answer lies in our willing acceptance of unwanted and unfortunate circumstances, even as we still cling to a radiant hope. Our acceptance of finite disappointment, even as we adhere to infinite hope. You must honestly confront your shattered dream, place your failure at the forefront of your mind and stare daringly at it. Ask yourself, how may I transform this liability into an asset? Almost anything that happens to us may be woven into the purposes of God. That was Martin Luther King. And Philippians 4:11, I have learned in whatever state I am to be content. So we're going back to Leanne Rimes now with Cling to a Saving Hand.

That was Leanne Rimes there with Clinging to a Saving Hand. Something different from the gospel album of Gurramul and Paul Kelly. This is a beautiful rendition of Amazing Grace.

0: Southern time is now 5:46 p.m. You've been with Evelyn Robertson on Sacred Sounds. I hope you've enjoyed the music I've played today. And coming up after I finish here at 6 will be Craig and Robin. They explore the letter G. Following that at 7 o'clock, it'll be Free Form with Ashley. So we'll just have a message first, and then we've got another couple of tracks. But I'll say my goodbyes now, and thank you for being tuned to Sacred Sounds with Phoenix 106.7 with Evelyn Robertson. I'll catch up with you on Thursday. I think it's Vintage on Thursday. So take care, everybody. Stay safe and stay warm. So we'll just have a couple of messages, and then we'll finish off with Bless This House and Down by the Riverside.
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0: Hello, welcome to Craig and Robin Explores. Hello, Robin.
1: Hello, Craig.
0: How are you?
1: Look, I don't actually have a complaint, so I'm doing pretty well, thank you. I'm doing a lot better than you by the looks.
0: That's unusual for you. You should see the other
1: Wondering about that.
0: Hey, what are we exploring this week?
1: We are exploring, as part of our Exploring the Alphabet, the letter G.
0: We're up to the letter G.
1: We are.
0: That'd be why we heard Give Peace a Chance by John Lennon. That was released in 1969, did not chart in Australia.
1: Oh, did not. Okay. Well, this story actually has a bit of a background story. Mm-hmm. So John Lennon and Yoko Ono used to have what they called bed-ins for peace. So in 1969, they actually turned their honeymoon into a protest against Vietnam War, and they invited media into their hotel rooms each day, and they used the events to promote peace and challenge public expectations and what have you. And the first bed-in for peace was held in March 1969 in room 902, in case you were wondering. And they just spent six days there. Every day, just in bed, surrounded by flowers and signs, reading hair peace, bed peace. And so that gives you a look at what the bed in peace were. Then their second bed in peace was going to be in New York, but then it was moved to Montreal in Canada because John Lennon was denied entry to the US because of a previous cannabis conviction.
0: Okay.
1: So then they held it in May to June 1969 in room 1742. These rooms are important at the Queen Elizabeth Hotel. And this protest became quite notable because this is where they recorded Give Peace a Chance.
0: Oh.
1: And they had their invited guests.
0: Right.
1: So these guests for this one were like reporters and staff and just other celebrities, but they were banging on everything in the room, like doors, tabletops, all for the rhythm within Give Peace a Chance.
0: Oh, that's what the sound is.
1: Yes.
0: Okay.
1: So there you go.
0: Absolutely. That's very interesting. I bet Cliff Richard never had a bed in.
1: He probably didn't. No. Although he's a pretty peaceful man.
0: He is a very peaceful man. But in 1970, he released Goodbye Sam, Hello Samantha, and that peaked at number 19 on the Australian charts.
1: And it was his 50th single that he released.
0: In 1970?
1: Yeah.
0: Gee.
1: Yep. And he didn't even like the song when he first heard it, but he was persuaded by his manager at the time, Peter Gormley, who told him it was going to be a hit. So he went along with it and there you go. Song came about.
0: Shall we have a listen to it, Cliff Richard?
1: Let's have a listen.
0: Goodbye, Sam. Hello, Samantha. You are listening to Craig and Robin Explores the Letter G.
2: Goodbye.

0: The Beatles and Get Back. That was released in 1969 and peaked at number one on the Australian charts.
1: And it's actually a song that's pretty much a commentary about immigration, telling people to get back to their own countries.
0: Ooh.
1: So it was actually supposed to mock Britain's anti-immigrant proponents at the time.
0: Yep.
1: And then there was a time that John Lennon actually stated that Paul McCartney looked over at Yoko Ono in the studio when he sang the line, "Get back to where you once belong."
0: Ooh.
1: And John Lennon was pretty sure he was disrespecting her and actually, you know, making that statement to her. And did you know this is the only single to ever credit another artist that wasn't a Beatle?
0: No.
1: And that was Billy Preston.
0: That's really good. And that was just towards the end for them too, so they could start crediting other artists as well.
1: Yeah.
0: All right, let's go to 2003. Daft Punk, featuring Pharrell Williams, had a song called Get Lucky. That peaked at number one on the Australian charts as well.
1: It's one of those worm songs. You know, you get the line or the lyric into your head and then it doesn't go anywhere. So do you know Pharrell Williams suffers from synesthesia, which is a rare neurological trait which causes him to literally see music in terms of vibrant colours and shapes.
0: Okay.
1: So that's how he sees it in his head. Yeah. But he's not just into music. He's also into fashion, and he's the men's creative director for Louis Vuitton.
0: Is he really? He's a very clever man, isn't he?
1: He's a very clever man.
0: Let's have a listen to the song Get Lucky with Daft Punk featuring Pharrell Williams. And, of course, we're listening to
1: Craig and Robin Explores the letter G.

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0: Duran Duran, Girls on Film. They released that in 1981, peaked at number 11 on the Australian charts.
1: I really like this song, actually. It has a good message too. So it's about the modelling and fashion industries warning about the dangers of exploitation and superficial fame. And at the time they made their Duran Duran made the video for the song, it was only shown in nightclubs and on video jukeboxes that were actually being played in bars. So there was no broadcast regulations, things like that. And MTV didn't exist way back then.
0: No.
1: And in the original video, it showed the band looking on to all of these girls who were posing for the camera, and some of them were actually in the nude, which, again, because there was no broadcast regulations, that didn't matter at the time. Then BBC banned it. But when MTV came on board with the video eventually, they actually had to edit it and take out all the nudes.
0: As they should too. We shouldn't have to see
1: exactly.
0: That.
1: Yes. Exactly.
0: Well, a year later, Fleetwood Mac released a song called Gypsy, and that peaked at number 17 on the Australian charts.
1: This is another song with some significance to MTV. So the song's music video became MTV's very first world premiere video in 1982. And part of that video was Stevie Nicks and Lindsey Buckingham doing some pretty awkward dancing because they'd actually broken up before doing the video. So it made some of those romantic dancing scenes incredibly uncomfortable for them both.
0: Dear, oh dear, oh dear. Well, let's have a listen to it. Fleetwood Mac and Gypsy, you're listening to Craig and Robin exploring The Letter G.

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0: John Stewart and Gold. That was released in 1979 and peaked at number 5 on the Australian charts. One of my favourite songs from the 70s.
1: Yeah, it's a pretty good song, actually.
0: It is.
1: It has some backing vocals from Stevie Nicks and also some guitar work from Lindsey Buckingham, which, you know, it's Fleetwood Mac. And John Stewart has actually come out and said that he regretted doing this song, even though it was his biggest solo breakthrough. And he did eventually stop performing it in concert because he described it as empty. And admittedly, he only recorded it for the money and to please his record label.
0: Okay. I wouldn't call it empty.
1: I wouldn't either. Song. I'd call it gold.
0: Yeah, I would too. Well, Robin, it's time for us to say goodbye.
1: Wow. Oh, that has gone fast.
0: It has. Lots of great G songs.
1: Lots of great G songs. I've got to say, gee whiz, they were great.
0: They were excellent. And we're going to go out to a song from Cyndi Lauper. You know what the song is, don't you?
1: I know what the song is, yes. Great song, and I've seen her doing this live.
0: Have you? Well, it's Girls Just Want to Have Fun, which was released in 1983, peaked at number 1 on the Australian charts.
1: And it was her first single as a solo artist. Before she became just as a solo artist, she released an album in 1981 as a member of the group called Blue Angel. But it was Girls Just Want to Have Fun that did make her famous, of course. And did you know her own mother, Katrine Dominique, actually played the on-screen mum in the video?
0: She did very well.
1: She did. She did. Yeah. And just to mention MTV again, the video took home the first ever award for Best Female Video at the MTV Music Awards in 1984.
0: Excellent. All right. Well, let's have a listen to it. Cyndi Lauper and Girls Just Want to Have Fun. Have a great week, everybody. We will catch you next week.
1: Have a great week. Until the next time.

Phoenix FM would like to advise that the following program may contain material which could be offensive to some of our listeners. This material is not suitable for children and may contain sexual references, violent content, and explicit language.

good evening. You're listening to Freeform with Ash on Phoenix FM 106.7, the variety show loosely orbiting the arts, culture and music and whatever else has lodged itself in my head during the week. Playing underneath, as always, is the intro by the XX, and I'd like to acknowledge the traditional owners of the land upon which I'm broadcasting, Dja Dja Wurrung people, and pay my respects to elders past and present. What got lodged in my head this week has been water. With the abundance of rain we've had recently, I found myself visiting different spots along the Campaspe and Loddon rivers. Nothing particularly organised, just driving out, finding somewhere to stop, walking in the bush, and spending time beside the water. Places I've previously known as dry riverbeds, exposed stones and narrow channels have been completely transformed. The rivers are full, swollen, moving with real force. In places, the water has pushed beyond its usual banks and into the surrounding bush. It's been nothing but absolutely spectacular, really. And I felt a real need to spend time alone in nature, somewhere I don't need to talk, explain myself, make decisions, or be useful, really. These haven't been grand expeditions. I've simply found somewhere to sit, watched the river moving past, and allowed the noise in my head to quieten down. It's been a real beautiful week of doing that, so I'm really grateful that I had the time and opportunity to do it. And look, you know, tonight's show also is, you know, it's about water, it's about music about water, it's about people's connection to land. And later in the program, I'll be joined by Riley Davison, co-director of Tarquinio Davison Gallery, a new contemporary art gallery opening in Bendigo's View Street Arts Precinct. So that's going to be a real delight to have them in with us this evening, talking all about what's in store for that. But first, we begin beside the river. This is Warren Mason, who's based in Tasmania, from, I believe, South Queensland originally, grew up in North and New South Wales, and is recently now residing in Tassie. This is a really beautiful song, and I hope you enjoy it.

That's Warren Mason with Ancient River. There's something about that title that captures what I've been feeling this week. The river may look completely different after heavy rain, but the river itself is much older than the particular form we happen to see on any given day. We often think of a dry riverbed as though the river has disappeared, but it hasn't really gone. It remains part of the landscape, moving beneath the surface, gathering elsewhere, or waiting for the conditions that allow it to return. The next song is more literally about the act of being there and watching. This is Carla Schacht with Standing by the River.

That was Carla Scacchi with Standing by the River. And that's largely what I've been doing this week, standing, sitting and wandering along the banks of the Campaspe and Loddon Rivers without needing the visits to become anything more than that. Coming up next, I'll be joined by Riley Davison, co-director of Tarquinio Davison Gallery, a new contemporary art gallery opening in Bendigo's View Street Arts Precinct. We'll be talking about their move from Mildura to Bendigo, the place of an independent commercial gallery within a regional city, and their inaugural exhibition, Clifford Thompson, Jepaldari, The Rooster King 2. The gallery officially launches on Saturday, 18th of July, from 1:30 until 3 p.m. at 236 View Street, Bendigo. While we get settled here in the studio, this is Hertz with The Water.

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1: 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I'm now joined by Riley Davison, co-director of Taquino Davison Gallery, a new contemporary art gallery opening at 236 View Street here in Bendigo. They officially launch with Clifford Thompson Jalpalgiri, the Rooster King, I hope I'm saying that correctly, on Saturday the 18th of July from 1:30 until 3 p.m. Riley, welcome to Phoenix FM. It's lovely to have you here.
2: Hi, Ash. Thank you for inviting me. It's amazing to be in the studio, and it's nice to meet you again.
1: Yeah, I'm just wondering whether that's going on. Hang on a second.
2: Okay.
1: Go again.
2: Can you hear me now?
1: No, it's okay. I'm just going to double check something. I won't be a minute. We're just going to play another track while we work this out. This is Abundant Vibrations.

0: Void, Melbourne.
1: Yeah.
0: You know, oh God, of course, all of the names. Futures in Melbourne. Yeah, yeah. You know, just these really down-to-earth kind of contemporary art spaces, but of a commercial slant. And I think that's really beautiful and something that, you know, is been missing in the landscape for quite some time. So I think kudos to you and Erica for trying that here, and I think it's going to be a really beautiful addition. I guess also you've kind of done all of this on your own. You've kind of got a building that you've been renovating. Mm. Tell us a little bit about that and where you're at and, you know, that kind of thing.
1: Yeah, in February we got the keys to a building that will become our residence, and I guess from Saturday will also become our business. Mm. It's at 236 View Street, which was, I think it was the former offices of the Bendigo Weekly. Really interesting building. Erica knows a lot more about the history than I do, but it's been used as offices. It used to have a dark room, a printing presses in it, and it was a beautiful old building that had been commercial for a long time. And so we've turned half of that building residential, and approximately half of it will be dedicated to two gallery spaces. And so at the moment it has a huge piece of brick that's been removed from the wall, and we're getting a door put in. It's all kind of happening at the 11th hour. But the exhibitions, however, have been installed for a little while, and we're just catching up on other things. So it's a great space, and it's going to be close to the View Street Arts Precinct on the same side as the Bendigo Art Gallery, just a few hundred metres, and also from the La Trobe Art Gallery. So it was important for us to be in around those other kinds of existing arts offerings. So we were very lucky to have an opportunity to take over that property. And it'll be somewhere between a typical White Cube commercial gallery and something that's maybe a little bit different, because we live there. So it's a kind of a balance in a way, and hopefully that'll work really well.
0: Mm. Sounds great. And also, I mean, I came to visit you before. Yes. It was all sort of happening.
1: You may be almost the only, apart from a couple of tradies in our family, you were probably the only one to come visit. So
0: yeah, well,
1: appreciated that.
0: So I really love the fact that it's become this kind of living space, and there are also talk around, you know, how work in a domestic setting, you know, people buy stuff, they want to put it on their walls. So I think it's a really lovely setup that you're able to work with there and develop it as you need to. So I think it's really great. Look, we're just going to cut to a music track for a moment, and we'll be back with more from Riley after this. This is when I play, because I'm doing that river theme of hanging out with the water at the moment because it's been so rainy. I'm going to go with this track by Saturn Return. It's called Water Witch.

0: 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You're back with Freeform on Phoenix FM 106.7. I'm Ash. I'm speaking with Riley Davidson from a new gallery that's opened here, or opening here in Bendigo at 226 View Street, Bendigo, called Taquino Davidson Gallery. They're opening with Clifford Thompson Japajari. Is that correct?
1: That's pretty good.
0: Yeah, okay, good. I've been practicing. The Rooster King 2, launching on Saturday, July 18th from 1 p.m. until 3. Let's talk about that opening exhibition. The Rooster King feels like a strong and very intentional way to launch the gallery. Can you tell us about Clifford and why this was an exhibition you wanted to open with?
1: Yeah, absolutely. Clifford, we first saw a presentation by artists from Tennant Creek, the Tennant Creek Brio group, and Clifford had works in that show. That was back in 2018, something like that. And it was only a couple of years later that that group were in the Sydney Biennale in 2020. And they were a really interesting group of artists. They are an interesting group of artists, of like a men's collective, primarily Indigenous men. In Tennant Creek, that are sort of surrounded by mining, exploitation, fracking, these kinds of things. Many of the men from different places that live in Tennant Creek. Clifford's Walpiri, so he's from the Tanami. I think he's lived a long time in Alicurung. So we saw Clifford's work back then, and had a show. When we first opened the gallery, we showed some of the work from the Brio artists, and Clifford, we showed some of Clifford's work at the Auckland Art Fair in 2022 or 3. And since then, we've had a solo exhibition with Clifford, and he's a really fascinating artist. Works with, at the moment, a lot of like found objects, mining signs, discarded drum lids from mining sites, paints on them with spray paint, enamel and acrylic. And it's a kind of a strange blend of traditional sort of motifs from Walpiri and that kind of painting area, but also with a kind of a feeling of, they describe themselves as being, you know, looking outside their own culture and digesting these things that are kind of coming into Tennant Creek, whether they like it or not. And so there's a street art kind of element to Cliffy's work. But yeah, it's a difficult to describe. The exhibition is largely made up of these kind of gnarly, rusted mining signs that sort of show where these pipelines are passing through country, and these oil drums, rusted oil drums that he's painted on in the shed with, like, it looks like he's sprayed enamel through security sheeting to make these dot patterns.
2: Yeah, wow.
1: This is our second exhibition with Clifford, and we chose it to have this as the first show in Bendigo just because it's a really strong body of work. Cliffy was also in a survey of that group at ACCA, the Australian Centre of Contemporary Art, in 2024, which was one of the most heralded exhibitions in Melbourne that year, if not Australia. So we always fight really hard to find important artists like Clifford, and to try and put together solo exhibitions that could be held anywhere in Australia or even overseas. So it was kind of a no-brainer. I think people will find it very visceral, beautiful, and something that we'll be really proud of. Looking forward to it.
0: I guess the materials themselves are really powerful, as you know, as things already found mining, pipeline signs, oil drums, and the work speaks to country, memory, identity, mining and fracking, as you said. And what approach do you take in presenting work carrying that kind of weight within the gallery space?
1: Yeah, it's difficult. I mean, I feel like we operate sometimes as curators, but it's not necessarily a role that is we see as being like primary. Like each time we have an exhibition, we often work with the artist to put things together. Cliffy's work was so kind of, it was almost like the work expressed itself so strongly it just needed to be put in the room. And it's a very difficult thing to curate, especially when the artist isn't present. And that's a kind of a level of yeah, it makes it kind of humbling to offer the way that this is viewed in our gallery is in some ways is relates to our relationship of how we show Clifford's work in the past, how we've seen photos of him working on his pieces, how it's been shown in institutions and but with particular Clifford, it's just always like feels like an overwhelming kind of message that Right. Really you can't alter no matter how you present it.
0: Yeah. So it's just letting the work speak for itself exactly, within the space.
1: Yeah.
0: Amazing. And like, you know, and a lot of work, it's hard to draw that line sometimes, isn't it? When work is, what do we need to do it to it? Is there anything? Most of the time, not. And I guess that kind of, we're so used to seeing what I call exhibition styling through our major institutions at the moment that, you know, the role of the curator, the role of
1: it's a big topic, yeah.
0: It is, and it is this kind of styling. So it's really lovely to see work being stripped back in a space and it can just shine itself. So, looking forward to seeing it.
1: I agree with that. The styling thing is something that we try to avoid unless the artist is really having a dramatic say in it and it's very important for the message, but otherwise being concise is nice.
0: Yeah. Gorgeous. Also, I guess, I think some people can feel, I'm thinking about new audiences in this question and sort of thinking about some people can feel nervous about entering a commercial gallery. I know when I was younger, I was like, you know, walking into some spaces was a bit overwhelming, particularly if they don't see themselves as, you know, art goers or, you know, collectors. What would you say to someone who's curious but maybe wondering if the space is for me?
1: I feel the same way. I don't go into galleries very often. I haven't recently just because we've been busy for most of this year and prior to that we were in Mildura. And my experiences of galleries was always been the same. And but I think that for me, experiencing art is a very personal thing. And it's something that's generally best experienced by yourself. And I mean, the way we've always kind of had it was that the gallery is open for people to come in, to view the work, and then to leave. And if they decide to have a conversation with us about something or are interested in speaking about something further, then we're kind of always there to do so. Mm. But for me, the connection between the person walking into the gallery and the artwork is the primary thing. And so it's people have to have space to be able to do that. And some people, like, you know, they want to chat about all this other kind of stuff and we love doing that as well. But for me, it's a place for people to engage with the work and it's as simple as that. So people are free to come and go and on their own terms. Mm. Yeah.
0: It's interesting. I was up in the Northern Rivers a couple of weeks ago and I went to an opening up there and it was interesting to be in a new place and go to a gallery and, you know, not be part of the scene and sort of start chatting to people about the works on the wall. And it was kind of, because I thought that's my only way into this social setting at the moment is to talk about the work, which a lot of people don't really. And people were really confronted with talking about work and voicing their opinions about work, which I found really fascinating.
1: Yeah.
0: Scared that they're going to get it wrong.
1: Yeah.
0: All of these fears come up when we're looking at a visual language that, you know, we might, which we're not expected to get what the artist vision. I mean, there's a vision, I guess, but like their meaning doesn't necessarily have to carry.
1: Yeah.
0: And it's up to us to interpret that. I guess where am I going with that question? How would you sort of respond to that if somebody was kind of not thinking they're not getting it? How would you encourage them to start learning how to decode visual language, I guess?
1: Yeah.
0: Do you know what I mean?
1: Look, it's different for everyone. For me personally, I find the content of the work to be something that is nice to dig into, but also for me it's the delivery of the artwork and what it does in an instant to a person without any other knowledge surrounding it. And so I feel like it's also the richness of what an artwork is not necessarily based on what the artist just wants it to be, and nor is it what the gallery interprets it to be, or how they or the hierarchy that they tried to put it in. It's the richness comes from many different responses, and often people will come into the gallery and look at work, and I will learn something about the work that I didn't already know. And in a way, working in the gallery is a way of like collecting all these different people's perspectives on something, and that helps us get an idea. Because often when you're working very closely with the artwork, you kind of lose sight of it a little bit. So when people come in and speak to us what they think about the work, that's one of our favorite parts about working in a gallery. It's very satisfying, and there's no wrong interpretations unless you come in with a really predetermined idea of what you're expecting, and the relationship or the impact the artwork has on you is, you know, it's completely valid.
0: Yeah, and there's a beautiful exchange that happens in those conversations when you're talking about it, which I find is one of the things that I love about art. Going to see something, friends standing next to you, both having two different kind of responses and talking about that, I think is really beautiful. You've spoken about creating opportunities for collectors, artists and the broader community to collect outside the traditional gallery centres. What does that look like in practice for you and the gallery?
1: In terms of collecting? Yes.
0: Well, just in terms of the opportunities for collectors, artists and the broader community. Yeah, yeah.
1: Yeah, like, I mean, look, we don't know exactly what that's going to be, because, you know, we haven't even opened the doors yet. And how we fit in is going to largely determine on who comes to the openings and the kinds of people who are interested in, you know, we're a small gallery and the program is kind of far-reaching, but also we can only we'll be providing, you know, one kind of perspective on things, and so like I was saying, I think it'll be a great place for people to come and talk and see what we're doing, perhaps, and maybe there'll be offshoots of people that'll be running their own spaces. You know, it was how we started, was seeing artist-run galleries in Melbourne and Sydney. And we were kind of inspired, thinking, well, we should give that a shot too. So I hope that in a way that it may help to encourage some of the grassroots people who are interested in running spaces informally, maybe to come and meet and see work and talk to us about that. And we can share whatever we've managed to learn in the last 4 years. And also down the track, when the public gallery reopens, and I hope that we've got a really sort of sure footing by then with what we're doing, that it'll be nice for there to be a public, commercial and hopefully some smaller spaces. So we don't really know what it's going to be like, but we've been very encouraged by what people have said, walking past and seeing us working on things. And
0: and I think that, you know, what I'm hearing and what you're saying, Riley, for the whole thing is that the purpose of your gallery and you as a gallerist is to sort of help people build confidence in engaging with and purchasing and investing in contemporary art practice from living maybe dead artists.
1: I mean, primarily living. But, you know, the other thing is the collecting side of things. And, you know, we've over the last few years we've been lucky to work with a lot of great collectors who have sort of added significantly to their collections with contemporary Australian art or art from Indigenous art centres like Papunya Tula, where Erica and I used to work, and Papunya Chupi, another art centre whose work we show, and several other desert art centres and Spinifex in South Australia and Buku Arts up in Arnhem Land. So particularly if people are interested in that side of collecting in Indigenous art, Eric and I will be the only... Our gallery will be probably the only one, and maybe the only one that I know of, that's worked closely with the Indigenous Art Centres to have ethical way of artists making work and selling it, and people building collections that will have, you know, significant sort of value in the future, you know, cultural value.
0: Yeah. Yeah. Great. Look, I've just noticed, Riley, that we've been yabbering on and there's only 1 minute of this show to go. So I just, before we go, I just want, can you remind everybody where the gallery is?
1: Yes.
0: When the opening is and how people can find you?
1: Yes. So the gallery will open on Saturday, the 18th of July. That's this Saturday, from 1:30 to 3 p.m. at 236 View Street, Bendigo, which is just across Barnard, near the QEO. And we'll have some refreshments, and there'll be two exhibitions on, actually. The other one I haven't had a chance to talk about. And and they can also visit our website, which is the old website, napcontemporary.com.au. And we just hope heaps of people come. Yeah, can have absolutely. A great time.
0: They will. Look, it's so great to have you. Thanks for coming in. I hope we can have a regular spot with what you guys are doing there.
1: Erica will be back next time.
0: Yeah, wonderful, wonderful. That was Riley Davidson, director of Tarquino Davidson Gallery. You're listening to Freeform with Ash on Phoenix 106.7. It's the end of the show, so we're quickly going to go out with this beautiful song by Anoni, Why Did You Separate Me From The Earth?

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9: Hi, this is Noddy. Thanks so much for your company and welcome to the program for the week commencing the 6th of July 2026. This is Aussie Music Weekly, your weekly fix of new, local and independent Australian music. And a big happy birthday to us. Yes, we had our 10th birthday across the weekend. So this is our birthday week effectively. Yeah, 10 years on air, quite an achievement indeed. And thank you so much for all the people that tune in each and every week. Well, coming up on this week's musical small board, we have the new one from Hunter Valley-based artist Magpie Diaries, Huxton Creepers, yes, a band from the 80s from Melbourne, who've come back with some new material, got that on the way for you, and the latest single on the way for Xavier Rudd. In our In Focus interview segment this week, we're chatting with the Grinspoon frontman, Mr. Phil Jamieson, all about his latest solo record, and in the backtrack segment, well, can't get any more iconic than that, can you? It is something from the mid part of the 70s decade. Yeah, going way, way back for something from AC/DC. All that and stacks more, so do hope you can stay with us. Well, to kick things off, it's Sydney four-piece band The Boys, and what is their first piece of new music for 2026? They had a huge 2025, touring mainly throughout the UK and Europe. The band have been announced as the support act for the Foo Fighters at their Newcastle show, which is coming up in November, and they released their debut album just last year, and it certainly went on to gain several award nominations. Well, this is their new single to get things underway for you this week. It's The Boys and Kill You Back.

The sounds here of the Melbourne duo of Nick Bond and Carlos Tinsey, who record under the moniker Boardslide. That's their latest single there called Feels Like Nothing at All. Now, this is interesting. The group are going to go on to release one song per fortnight across the remainder of 2026, so a total of 26 tracks. That particular song that we've just heard there is all about releasing negativity and just accepting circumstances that are sometimes beyond our control. Thanks so much for your company. You are tuned to Aussie Music Weekly, coming to you around Australia on the Community Radio Network and heard through your local community radio station. It's Noddy here. Coming up, we've got the new one on the way for

0: Yeah, the sounds there of Melbourne-based singer-songwriter Tilly Fenton, who released her debut EP, It's a Feeling That I Know, late last year. That's her new single there called I Just Want to Kiss You. Now, apparently all the tracks on the EP chart Tilly's coming of age and growing up as a teenager. She's only 22 years of age and she commenced her music career back in 2023. You're listening to Aussie Music Weekly around Australia on the Community Radio Network, and around about this time each week, we do our In Focus interview. Ten Charlie is the name of the upcoming second solo album for Phil Jamieson, which will drop on August the 14th. Now, this is the follow-up to his 2022 release, Somebody Else. And to talk us through it, we welcome Mr. Phil Jamieson to Aussie Music Weekly. How are you doing, sir?
1: Good, Noddy. Thank you for having me.
0: No worries at all. Well, ahead of the album's release, you've already shared the singles Weekends and more recently Blue as the Sunlight, both of which, I've got to say, have got a real pop vibe about them. So how much of a conscious decision did you make to head in that particular musical direction on this album?
1: That's surprising. It was completely unconscious. Yeah, I was just writing some tunes on my own. I don't think, like, to be perfectly honest, I'm not sure whether I've got a progressive metal record in me. purely because my time signature knowledge is limited to basically 3/4 and 4/4. And then other genres, like, I guess there's a huge explosion in, I guess, commercial country, but I didn't really feel that was my lane. I don't know, I was just writing songs in some ways. I'm touring with a chap at the moment named Ricky Albeck, who's a huge fan of, like, Kurt Vile and Neil Young, and so we listened to a lot of that stuff, and I asked him if he's a fan of pop music, and he's like, no. And I'm like, okay, no worries. And I was like, what about the Beatles? And I guess it's funny, I guess pop music, I'm a huge fan of pop music, just on the side, like, especially recently, I think there's been in the last decade some really great pop releases. Hit Me Hard and Soft, the Billie Eilish record, was that last year? I thought it was very strong, but yeah, I don't know. Maybe it's because I was listening to some pop music. I don't know.
0: Yeah, well, there you go. Well, I guess the other element is the fact that you've worked with producer Oscar Dawson on this record, a guy who certainly knows his way around crafting a good pop song, obviously via his main band, Holy Holy. So what were some of the highlights of your experiences of working with Oscar?
1: Well, he was on time. That was a good experience. Look, this is the third record I've done with Oscar. I did Somebody Else with him in 2022. I did a Grinspoon record with him in 2024. Obviously, we tracked, what's it called? Ten Charlie. I think we have a good working relationship, obviously. So I've done three records with him in the past 6 years. So I don't know, we just sort of communicate well. And that's what kept me coming back to Oscar. Yeah, I like the cut of his jib.

0: Well, I've read that the subject matter behind some of the lyrics on the upcoming album, Ten Charlie, is quite personal in nature. So how cathartic do you find the process of songwriting when you are taking that particular angle?
1: Yeah, I wasn't really necessarily thinking that anyone was going to hear this. So hence why it's deeply personal. I ended up, all the demos got found out by Craig Redfern at Origin. And then he's like, well, we're going to put this out. I'm like, oh, okay. So the short answer is music can be very, very helpful. And it's been a turbulent couple of years. So I was just writing it for myself, realistically. And when they say it's deeply personal, Noddy, it's sort of like, it's still shrouded in ambiguity. Like, I'm not saying I lost my dog, you know, all that stuff. I lost my job, lost, you know, like, it's not like a country song where I'm drinking whiskey in a bar and everything's shit. It's more shrouded in ambiguity, but in a cathartic matter, it's been incredibly helpful, the short answer is. So yeah, it's been good. But still, I know some records have been released that are deeply personal, that are very much, you can actually know exactly what's going on. But I think with this record, it's probably a little more ambiguous. Well, I hope it is at least. It's personal, but it's still fun. Like, it's not, I don't think it's sad. Well, I hope it isn't.
0: We are chatting with Phil Jamieson all about his upcoming album, Ten Charlie, here on this week's edition of Aussie Music Weekly. Well, there's a number of collaborators on the album, including the likes of UMI's David Lane, as well as Melbourne-based guitarist Ben Edgar. So what impact did these particular contributors have on the final sound on the record?
1: Davey and I have been collaborating for years, and he worked with me on the first record as well. It was really valuable early, and got a great brain and a great collaborative. He's just a mate as well. And this record, he contributed a bunch as well. I find collaboration to be pretty tricky sometimes, but yes, Davey was incredibly helpful in just some of the, I guess, more melodic guitar parts, a couple of BV ideas, and then I'm terrible at finishing songs, so he's good at like putting the icing on the cake, for example. And then Ben, I'd never met Ben before, and I drove out to Belgrave and worked with him on Blue as the Sunlight was the first song we wrote together. That was amazing. He's really, really great to work with as well. I obviously, when Oscar got his grubby little fingers all over it, he takes away a fair bit of the sound. It still sounds like me. But they were really helpful in completing the record, both of them in their own way. Yeah.

0: You're currently in the midst of a whopping 40-date national tour, and as we said at the outset when we connected this call, you're currently in regional Victoria. So how well so far are audiences responding to some of that new material?
1: Yeah, look, I'm not making it easy on them, am I? Like, I'm opening the show with a 7-minute song that they've never heard.
0: Oh, wow.
1: So, look, I think in some ways when it becomes a very intimate show without the strobe lights, 1,000 decibel guitars and, you know, pyrotechnics, what I try to focus on, Noddy, is my own happiness. And if I'm enjoying myself, then usually, in theory, everyone else is. And I am finding the audiences have been very receptive so far, and I'm having an absolute ball playing songs that I love that no one's heard before. It's actually interesting to watch audiences react to different songs and, yeah, the way they do. But I'm absolutely loving the opportunity to do it, first and foremost, and also just travelling the country and seeing different venues and, you know, different people. I just went from Rockhampton to, you know, just a difference in temperature and difference in people to regional Victoria, which is obviously -6. And yeah, so it's just been wonderful, and I don't think I finish until September, so very grateful for the opportunity to be able to play these tunes for people. Yeah.
0: Yeah, yeah, great, great stuff indeed. And we'll give out all of the remaining dates to our listeners after the interval. But first up, let's play that current single again, Blue as the Sunlight. Now, how about you talk us through this particular one? What are your memories of when you were first putting pen to paper, as it were?
1: It was October the 15th, 2025. I drove from Melbourne to Belgrave reasonably early. It's about an hour's drive thereabouts. It was a foggy morning, and I was meeting Benjamin Edgar for the first time at his studio, and he sort of had the rough chordal structure of this song. And yeah, I was just writing. I think the songs, in some ways, about being like going easy on yourself, you know, not being too hard on yourself and being accepting somewhat. Yeah, that's what it's about. It's about like kindness, which is sort of something I think we could all use a little bit more.
0: Yeah, no argument. No argument.
1: So, that's what it's about being. Yeah, it's a bit about kindness and a bit about, yeah, all of those things. And yeah, I love the way it's turned out. It's ended up being quite a bit of an epic sounding song. It's one of the, I think the last sort of waltz I wrote was Minute by Minute. So it's been a minute since I've written something in 6/8/3/4, but here we are.
0: There you go. All right, let's play it now. And Phil Jamieson, thank you so much for giving up your time for us here on Aussie Music Weekly, mate.
1: Oh, please. Thank you very much for your time.

From his upcoming second solo album, Ten Charlie, that was Phil Jamieson there, and his current single, Blue as the Sunlight. And as we mentioned during the interview there, he's in the midst of a national tour at the moment. I'll give you out as many of the tour dates as I can, at least for dates that are in areas where our show is broadcast. July the 10th. You can see Phil Jamieson at the Ed Castle in Adelaide. July the 11th, he's at the Port Lincoln Brewing Company in Port Lincoln. July 17, he's at the Whoopee Brewing Company in Woolgoolga. July 18, you can see him at the Bellingen Brewery in Bellingen. A little bit of a brewing theme going on here. July 19, he's at Finian's in Port Macquarie. July 23, La La La's in Wollongong. July the 24th, he's at the Milton Theatre in Milton on the south coast of New South Wales. Heads into our nation's capital, playing at the Fun Time Pony in Canberra on July 25. July the 30th sees him at the Hamilton Station Hotel in Newcastle. He's at the Flow Bar in Old Bar on July the 31st. August the 1st, he comes back into Sydney to play at the Whalers in Mosman. And then the night after, August the 2nd, he's playing at the Avoca Beach Theatre on Avoca Beach in the central coast of New South Wales. Continuing in Sydney at the Heaps Normal Health Club on August the 15th. August 20th, down to Tasmania, playing at the Royal Oak in Launceston. August 22 at the Altar Bar in Hobart, and then the tour continues right through until mid-September as he passes through the states of Western Australia, Northern Territory and Queensland. So some busy times for Phil Jamieson. Well, we've reached around about the halfway point on this week's edition of Aussie Music Weekly. Still plenty more to come, including the latest single on the way from those 80s legends out of Melbourne, Huxton Creepers. We're going to give you the new single from the one-time Machine Gun Fellatio frontman Pinky Beecroft, and also on the way the new single for Xavier Rudd. Up next though, going to do the backtrack segment. This time around we're heading back to the 70s, part of the career of AC/DC, but to get us there, it's Hunter Valley based artist Magpie Diaries. This is a track from his forthcoming third album called Down by the River, and it was a song that was written around the campfire at the Dash Fuel Festival, which obviously he has a connection to because he not only curates that festival each year, but he holds it on his own property. This song is all about seasonal depression and how that affects people's moods. Yes, the shift from summer to winter and vice versa. Magpie Diaries for you now with

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1: What we're going to do right here is go back, way back, back into time.
2: Yeah, backtrack time now here on Aussie Music Weekly. And, well, this week would have seen the 80th birthday of the legendary AC/DC frontman Bon Scott, who, of course, passed away back in 1980. There's certainly many places that commemorate his life, including this statue on the waterfront there in Fremantle in Western Australia, as well as the iconic AC/DC lane in Melbourne. Well, the laneway has recently had a further upgrade. That means a further contribution in the form of a mural, this time painted by none other than Reg Mombassa of Mental as Anything. Mural has also been accompanied by some Bon Scott 80th birthday merchandise. So if you're into collecting some Bon Scott stuff, now's the time to get your hands on that. So as we commemorate Bon Scott's 80th birthday, let's play a track now from the era in which, of course, he fronted AC/DC. As we backtrack to the year 1976 and the title track from their fourth album, Dirty Deeds, Done Dirt Cheap.

Yes, the sounds there of the 80s rockers from Melbourne, the Hoxton Creepers, who are commemorating 40 years since the release of their debut album, 12 Days to Paris, which has been re-released with that bonus new track that you just heard there, Autumn Leaves. Now, the band are going to be playing the album 12 Days to Paris in its entirety on the following dates. Make sure you put these in your diary because I don't think it's going to be repeated terribly often. August the 7th, it all gets underway at the Suki Lounge just outside of Melbourne there in Belgrave. August the 18th, they're at the Croxton Band Room in Thornbury. August the 14th and 15th, they're in Sydney to play at the Marrickville Bowling Club. August the 16th, up to Newcastle playing at the Hamilton Station Hotel, and August the 22nd at the Crowbar Brisbane in Fortitude Valley. So yeah, the Hoxton Creepers. 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Don't forget, you can also check us out online via our website, which is aussiemusicweekly.com.au. That is where you can go to stream past In Focus interviews, live session performances, as well as Rufus on Fire's artist profile segment. 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Let you know what's coming up on the show before anybody else does. 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Just pop your email address into there, hit subscribe, and we shall take care of the rest for you. 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Well, on to former Machine Gun Fellatio frontman and upcoming In Focus interviewee. Yeah, we're going to have him here on the show in a couple of weeks' time. Pinky Beecroft and his first release in around about 17 years. This track was actually written by Ben Salter and it comes from his forthcoming album, Lonesome Wolf. It's called My Heart Is in the Wrong Place. We'll be back.

0: Australia on the Community Radio Network and heard through your local community radio station. This is Aussie Music Weekly. And just there, Melbourne-based singer-songwriter Peter Freeburn and his latest single, Coming Down. Peter's been playing the guitar since the age of 11, formed his first band at the age of 17, and has been playing in various bands across Sydney and Melbourne for around four decades. Well, unfortunately, that's all the time that we have to share with you new local and independent music on this week's edition of Aussie Music Weekly. But don't despair, we'll be back at the same time next week on the same station you're hearing us through right now. And on next week's show, we're going to do an in-focus interview with the blues band 1920. Well, to take us out, it's the new single for Xavier Rudd and a song whose central message is that in a male-dominated world, it's very important that we listen to our women. He's off heading overseas at the moment because he's touring Europe throughout July and August. And this track was actually inspired by the work of the late Jane Goodall, whose voice is actually featured in the closing part of the song. So to take us out, it's Xavier Rudd with Part of Life. And I'll see you next week.
1: Keep your chin up.

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Welcome to Off the Record. I'm Brian Wise. Thank you very much for joining me on the program this week. My first program for the second half of the year. It's an all music show. I hope you enjoyed our extensive interview with Taj Mahal on the program last week. I thought I'd catch up on some new releases this week, starting off with a couple of Australian brackets. Here's an album that's really taken my fancy this year from Emma Donovan. I really believe it should be on the ARIA charts, but it's not at the moment. It's called Take Me to the River, in which Emma interprets a whole range of classic soul songs, also a great Archie Roach song. But here's one of those soul songs now that you might have heard the Staples Singers or Mavis Staples perform, and we'll follow it up with some more Australian releases.

Well, that is a very upbeat way to finish that bracket, and maybe a song that you wouldn't necessarily associate with Off the Record, but it is so infectious. It's Golden Child by Steady Weather, featuring a number of kind of jazz and soul musicians from Melbourne. It's a terrific EP released as Golden Child. That's the name of the EP. Before that, Harriet Wraith and Speak of the Devil. Great song from Harriet. Leah Senior has a new album out. It's called Point Road Night. And I mentioned that I thought Emma Donovan's album, Take Me to the River, which started off our program this week, and her song Freedom Highway should be on the charts. Well, Leah Senior has made it onto the ARIA charts. And the song Winter, very appropriate if you live in the colder climes of Australia. Ruby Jones has got a terrific album out called Souvenir. We heard the song Flight Walker. And from the First Sounds Volume 14 compilation album, an album that compiles a whole lot of great Indigenous music, we heard Jaware and Woman Woman. Let's continue our Australian music with Tex Perkins and Matt Walker.

That's an outfit consisting of Chris Forsyth on guitar, Douglas McCombs, Michael Patrick Avery. They're called Basic, and that's a song called It Ignites from the Basic album. Before that, a couple of more Australian tracks, Evil Graham Lee and the song Siren from his forthcoming album, I Think We're Alone Now, six-track mini album, and it always can get worse from Tex Perkins and Matt Walker, the latest single from that duo. You're listening to Off the Record. Hope you're enjoying the music. Well, a few weeks ago in America, it was Juneteenth, and that celebrates the anniversary of the end of slavery. And it's generally a holiday in many states in America. Not in all of them, I don't believe. And a couple of artists put out songs to coincide with that. Terry Lynn Carrington teamed up with Mikey Howard and Mark Rebo for a song called Solidarity Song. And Alison Russell and Brittany Spencer got together for the song Black Lavender. Let's hear those two songs now. And Eileen Jewell and the second single that she's recently released, you would have heard me play her version of The Doors' Soul Kitchen on the show recently. Well, the other single she's released is the topical song Deportee, and Eileen has decided not to tour for a little while. She's taking a little bit of a break, but she has released those two songs, and we're going to hear Deportee on this week's show. But let's start off with Terry Lynn Carrington.

Hey now, you can't take away our freedoms. 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I've worked hard, my family has too, so that we can prosper. Now hold on, we ain't hurting you. I deserve every penny I got, so I ain't sharing nothing.

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So you need to recognize, because you're making me mad. And still to this day, no apology, no reparations, hell, not even a tax break.

Dylan Jewell and Deportee, one of her latest singles, Black Lavender from Alison Russell and Brittany Spencer, and Solidarity Song, Terry Lynn Carrington, Mikey Howard, Larry Goldings and Mark Rebo. Well, let's finish the program with a little bit more Americana. First from Rodney Crowell and the album Then Again, which has just been released, which he refers to as a lost album. And boy, there are some great guests on it, including Guy Clark and also Lyle Lovett, who you're going to hear on the track that we're about to play, What You Gonna Do Now. And the Jayhawks, led by Gary Lewis, who's moved to Canada, but he's touring the States, doing other countries as well. And they've got a new album coming out, and we'll hear the single from that, Keeping Our Heads Above Water. I hope you've enjoyed Off the Record this week. Next week, we'll be talking to producer Brad Cook, who's worked with Mavis Staples, Waxahachie, MJ Lenderman, many, many others, including a recent recording with a band from Athens, Georgia that I really love called Future Birds. That's next week on the program. In the meantime, is Rodney Crowell. Have a great week. And I'll be back on Off the Record, brought to you on the satellite network of the Community Broadcasting Association of Australia, supported by the Community Broadcasting Foundation.

Hello, user. This is a heavy dose of hard-hitting, maximum-strength Substance D. Substance D is an extended-release audio pharmaceutical product that acts quickly to stimulate both the central and peripheral nervous systems. You may begin to feel anxious or excited as you perceive the effects of Substance D. This is a normal response. Substance D provides an intense experience for the user, with a sharp increase in both psychological and neurological activity. Prolonged use and exposure to Substance D can be quite dangerous, especially to individuals that are sensitive, or weak, or that have a history of psychiatric disorder. Commonly reported side effects of Substance D include pupil dilation, dizziness, shortness of breath, rapid spikes in blood pressure, cardiac strain, euphoria, fever, and insomnia. High dosage administration can cause adverse reactions, such as panic, paranoia, hallucinations, moderate to severe brain damage, psychotic break, and in extreme cases, a fatal event. So now, it is time, user. Are you ready? Take a deep, deep breath and open your mind. Substance D begins.

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Plucked her eyebrows on the way, shaved her legs, and then he was a she. She says, hey, babe, take a walk on the wild side.

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2: Well, I suppose I could say something. 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And why is that, Paul? 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Am I breaking up? Oh. Am I breaking? Okay. We'll continue on with the program just about now.

0: See, the worst thing about doing this, that we're doing something like this, is I think that at first people sort of are a bit suspicious. You know, come on, what are you up to?
1: Do you want to be hypnotized? All you have to do is move your body in whatever way feels comfortable for you. Just let yourself sink into the groove and move. Fix your eyes on a spot. 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Just fix your eyes on one spot and begin to relax. Feel your mind and body beginning to wind down. Wind down. Wind down. And relax. If you have any thoughts, just let them drift through your mind like beautiful clouds across a clear blue sky, just through your mind and away from you, through your mind and away as you relax deeper, deeper and deeper, relaxed. Just let go of stress and tension. Let go of worry and doubt and relax. Imagine a staircase standing in front of you with 10 wide, safe stairs down, down to perfect relaxation, down to peace and contentment. Down towards the happiness that you deserve. And as I count down from 10, take one step with each number. One step down.

It has been a hard day's night, and I have been working like a dog. 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I should be sleeping like a log. But when I get home to you, I find the things that you do will make me feel all right. You know, I work all day to get you money to buy you things. 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

And the earth turns cold. 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
4: Good morning, Rise and Shine. It's a blistering 98 degrees outside, so stay inside your biodomes. You're listening to Radio 5. Just in some news about the malfunction at the watering plant on Mars. It's back online, so drink up. There's no sign of the K63 virus there. Now, here's an oldie but a goodie going all the way back to the 21st century. It's Lightning Strike with a Mutant Envoy. You gotta love it.

0: Android 5000 is having a spectacular stock take sale. Everything must go! Robotic dogs, sheep, snails, cassowaries, massively reduced, robotic fish, birds, cats, and frogs, running out the door. If you've seen a better deal on any Android creature, we will decimate it. Go retro, relive the early noughties, the glory of the mighty grizzly. Gaze in wonder at the mighty geese. All stock must go. Offer ends June 30.
1: Breaking news just in from Moon Colony Capital Twilight 3. Apparently the transport that crash landed took out 6 Fernandes and 12 humanoids. And it's still ablaze, and it looks like a while till they'll be putting that one out. Okay, here's the hit from Omega 10 that recently appeared on the TV show. What are they up to today? Here we go.

0: Hi, you're listening to Radio 5. I hope you're near a telecommunicator right now because we've got some hot tickets to give away. It's a double pass to a grand opening of the rainforest in the Viron theme world. Check this out. At this place, they've created a virtual rainforest experience like no one has ever seen before. We're talking old school here. This stuff dates back before Judgment Day, before oxygen supplement pills. It's historical, but also a lot of fun. So call in now. Let's go to another track. Here's Meltdown by Susie and the Rockets.
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2: 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It felt to me like my mind was being read, but it was okay because I wasn't thinking about any personal stuff or anything. Just like, wow, this is really weird.
1: Mutant Watch, tonight, 8:30 on 4683K.
0: Okay, back to the competition. We're going to take a caller. 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
0: Now here's a nice story. Have you heard about those poor wasp people in Denmark? Their primary residential hive was tragically crushed by a meteor. Anyway, here's the thing. The bee people of Norway have just announced that they'll be donating 5% of their nectar harvest for this month to the reconstruction of a brand new wasp nest in downtown Copenhagen. Great to see the insectoids pulling together during these tough times.
8: Ah. What's that all about, Paul? Anyway, this is the program where we do say things like that virtually without thinking, which we weren't anyway. The program's called Ghost Train Karma and can be heard here on Phoenix FM 106.7 on your FM dial here in Bendigo, Victoria. I was going to say Australia, but stands to reason. Anyway, yeah.
9: Ladies and gentlemen, my name is Senor Coconut.

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Yes, it is the end of another program. Maybe even the start of a new one. We can't do that, Paul. Why not? That confused the hell out of people. 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Yes, your voice of the community. 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The program is called Ghost Train Karma for a reason, because that's exactly what it is. Okay, we'll see you, or at least, well, do something next week. Okay? Bye.

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0: 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And just like your requests, they're classics too. 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That's 1-800-045-776. Now, a few minutes ago, Jeff called in. What did you want to hear?
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0: inside this sleep. 45 RPM, your weekly fix of musical nostalgia. Neil Diamond, Longfellow's Serenade, a reference to the 19th century poet Henry Wadsworth Longfellow. He reached number 7 in Australia. This Hour Award has a fun quiz about one of the most awarded performers of all time. And Newman looks back at the year when Australia had a plebiscite to determine the nation's song for ceremonial use. The songs under consideration were God Save the Queen, Advance Australia Fair, Waltzing Matilda, and Song of Australia. And what year was that? We'll find out when we play one of the biggest tunes from that year next on the History of Pop on 45 RPM.
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3: In 1977, Boz was the buzz. Boz Skaggs' album Silk Degrees was the best-selling album in Australia, with songs like What Can I Say, Lido Shuffle and Lowdown receiving plenty of airplay. A close contender was UK band Electric Light Orchestra with their first number one album, A New World Record, which resulted in top 10 hits with Rock Aria and Telephone Line. Two other classic albums worth noting are Hotel California by the Eagles and Rumours by Fleetwood Mac. Rumours spent 80 weeks in the top 100 and also was one of the best-selling albums in 1978. Disco was also dominating with hit songs like Dance Little Lady Dance from Tina Charles, Donna Summer's I Feel Love, Boney M's Ma Baker, and the Jotex novelty hit Ain't Gonna Bump No More with No Big Fat Woman. In the meantime, Andy Gibb, the youngest of the Gibb brothers, had his first number one with I Wanna Be Your Everything. It also made number one in America, plus the follow-up, Love Is Thicker Than Water. Little River Band were also making further inroads in the US with the hit singles Help Is On Its Way and Happy Anniversary. Dr. Hook had the biggest hit down under in 1977 with a 1920s folk blues song that was a pop hit in 1962 for the Rooftop Singers. Their version of Walk Right In made little impression in their homeland, but Aussie record buyers took it to heart and it spent 6 weeks at number one.
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0: 45 RPM, the best of yesterday, today. Mental Is Anything with Greedy Smith and Martin Plaza on vocals, and a song made famous by the Reflections in 1964. The Mental's version reached 27 on the Aussie charts. Coming up, the biggest 45s on this day in years gone by. Next, Ward returns with a quiz about one of the most awarded performers of all time, Whitney Houston. The quiz next on 45 RPM.
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3: Alrighty, it's time to bring the vocals. This week, thanks to Joanna and Bigger, we're stepping into the world of Whitney Houston, the woman who could turn a shopping list into a power ballad and make a kitchen sponge feel dramatic. We're talking the monster choruses, the movie moments, and the high notes that could shatter glass in a neighbouring postcode. So warm up those vocal cords, take a deep breath, and remember, if you hit a note wrong, we'll fix it in the mix. Let's drop the needle before this quiz decides to run to you. Question 1. What 1987 single is Whitney's Clock Strikes Upon the Hour dance floor classic? Question 2. I Will Always Love You was originally written and recorded by which country superstar, and which blockbuster film soundtrack helped make Whitney's version an all-time standard? And question 3. Whitney recorded a duet with Mariah Carey. Name the song and the soundtrack album from which all it appears, and name the TV show on which the pair performed the song live. Okay, Maestro, your turn. And now the answers. Question 1. What 1987 single is Whitney's Clock Strikes Upon the Hour dance floor classic? Answer, I Want to Dance with Somebody Who Loves Me.

Question 2. I Will Always Love You was originally written and recorded by which country superstar? And which blockbuster film soundtrack helped make Whitney's version an all-time standard? The answer? The song was written by Dolly Parton and the movie The Bodyguard.

And question three, Whitney recorded a duet with Mariah Carey. Name the song and the soundtrack album from which it appears, and name the TV show on which the pair performed the song live. The answer? The song was When You Believe, the soundtrack album was From the Prince of Egypt, and the TV show...

So how did you go? If you got one right, you're warming up backstage. If you got two, you're in the choir and holding your harmony like a pro. And if you nailed all three, you're headlining the arena and the crowd is already giving you a standing ovation. 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This has been The Music Quiz, where the records spin, the memories return, and every song has a story. Even the ones that modulate for no reason other than pure drama. I'm Ward Lake for 45 RPM.

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The Four Seasons, Sherry. And all I ever wanted. Now let's check out the biggest songs in Australia on this day in years gone by. 70 years ago, K-Star released one of the first Australian 45s that went to number one, telling the story of an old couple trying to waltz to an early rock and roll tune in 4/4.

0: 45 RPM playing the hits that made history. ABBA, Gimme, Gimme, Gimme, A Man After Midnight. And that's the US single version. The Australian 45 was a minute and 10 seconds longer. Next hour, Cam plays the original mono single of an Aussie number one that has never been re-released on an album or compilation in more than 50 years. The only version of the song that's been made available is a stereo version, recorded more than a year after it became a hit. And in Aussie Legends, Renee introduces a singer with nearly 20 Aussie hits, who's a classically trained oboe and cor anglais player. Aussie Legends and Lost 45s coming up on 45 RPM.
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0: course you do. Brandy is one of those songs that have been on constant radio rotation since 1972. And today, some 50 years later, it's really etched into everyone's brains. The band was Looking Glass, and its lead singer and main songwriter, a guy called Elliot Lurie. The song Brandy set Elliot up for life. It was reprised in Cameron Crowe's film Say Anything. Saul Goodman sang it on Better Call Saul. It was on the soundtrack to Charlie's Angels, and it even featured on The Simpsons. It's the band's crowning glory, but as you're about to hear, Elliot Lurie and Looking Glass were definitely no one-hit wonders. Elliot Lurie, congratulations, because that hit of yours, Brandy, has turned 50.
1: Yeah, she's middle-aged now for sure.
0: Who would have ever thought?
1: I never would have guessed that it would have sustained the way it did.
0: You've been living off it, haven't you? You've made an entire career off one song.
1: Well, I don't know if I made an entire career off of one song. I had a second career after I stopped writing and performing. But it certainly has surprised me with its staying power. It's been very pleasant.
0: You must be sick and tired of talking about it, but there'd be a lot of people listening to this who don't know the story behind Brandy and don't have really any idea who Elliot Lurie is. So I'm hoping you're going to be able to enlighten us on both. Tell us how you started out.
1: How I started out? I started out playing guitar in local bands, you know, through high school, and kept doing that in college. And in college, met two other guys, and we formed what became Looking Glass. We had various fourth members, drummers. I think bands always change drummers more than any other member.
0: Why is that?
1: I don't know why that is. Maybe it's because of, as they said in that Rob Reiner movie, maybe the drummers keep exploding. I don't know. We were a bar band, and we would play local bars and fraternities, 5-6 sets a night, a cover band. And then as we started writing, we would start sneaking our original songs into the sets, and the people seemed to like them. We decided after leaving college that we would try to make something of it. And we rented a farmhouse way out in the northwestern part of the state of New Jersey, which is very rural and pine trees and streams. It was a very idyllic place to make music. And we made demos and would drive them up the New Jersey Turnpike to New York City. And eventually we got a manager and a record deal out of that.

0: you studying at college?
1: I was started off as an engineering major and quickly changed to a sociology major because I thought that would give me a lot more time to play music.
0: Right. Your parents must have been disappointed.
1: Well, I know when I told them after I graduated, because I did graduate, I didn't drop out. I graduated, and I told them, we're going to take a year and try to see if we can make something out of this music. I've got the degree in my back pocket, so I can always get a real job if I have to. And I remember my dad said to me, are you making a living at it? And I said, well, not yet. He says, well, until you do, it's a hobby, not a career.
0: I got a pretty good hobby in this show, I got to tell you. Your dad was right, but you obviously made a good living out of it very quickly. Yeah. Tell us a little bit, share the story behind writing the song Brandy.
1: Well, I wrote it in that farmhouse that we rented. We did a lot of writing and rehearsing there and coming up with demos. And I was playing my guitar up in my bedroom, and I was writing the way I usually do, which is I just find a chord progression that I kind of like, and then I'll make up nonsense lyrics over it. And I started singing the name of a girl I had gone out with in high school named Randy. And then as the song began to take shape and the story began to flow, I said, well, Randy's no good because, first of all, it can be a male or female name. And if she's going to be a barmaid, her name should be Brandy. So I changed that, and then I completed the rest of the story. But one of the things was, in that house, we had a living room downstairs that had an upright piano in it. And I was just beginning to learn the piano. And I was stuck on the chorus for Brandy. I'd written the verse on the guitar. And I went down to the piano, and I found how to play the chorus on the piano. So I played the chorus, and then I would run back upstairs to get the guitar and play the verse, and then I would run back downstairs to play the chorus and the piano until I finally said, idiot, just bring the guitar downstairs to the piano. You'll save yourself a lot of extra work.
0: Took you a while to write it, though. Some songwriters talk about writing a song in a matter of minutes. That didn't happen with this one, did it?
1: No, it didn't. It took a while to get the, you know, to try to tell the whole story in 3 minutes and to get it to make sense and to rhyme. And it's a pretty literal story, I mean, in terms of what actually goes on in the lyric. So it was almost writing a really, really short story.

0: did you pluck the story? Is it just straight out of your imagination?
1: Yeah, really straight out of my imagination. And there was, people always asked me, did you have any background in the Navy or sailing? Or, and I hadn't. I didn't at all.
0: What about Randy? Did she, well, she obviously knew that it was written in her honor.
1: She did, and I'm still in touch with her from time to time. I haven't seen her in many, many years, but we're in touch. And she, in her later years, took up art, and it's pretty good. And I actually bought one of her paintings, and it's hanging in my music room.
0: Oh, isn't that nice? Was she pretty chuffed at the time that you'd written this song?
1: She didn't find out about it until a couple of years after it was a hit. And when she found out about it, I think she was pretty happy about it.
0: Isn't she a lucky girl to have a song like that written after her?
1: I think she's lucky in that not everyone knows it, and she only tells those people whom she wants to know.
0: And now you're telling everyone.
1: Well, they can't find her. They don't know where she is.
0: After you crafted the song, you actually put it down with three different producers before it reached its final version, didn't you?
1: Well, we had recorded the thing so many times because we did our first little demos in the house, the farmhouse. And then our manager took us up to a demo studio up near Woodstock, New York. We made another demo. That was the one that got us the record deal. And then Clive Davis, who was the head of the record label, asked us to go down to Memphis and record with Steve Cropper as a producer. And we were thrilled to do that because we all admired Steve Cropper. And we went down there, recorded the tracks, four tracks with him, including Brandy. And we brought them back to New York and sat in Clive's office and listened to them. And I think we all agreed that it sounded like a really good recording of a quite good bar band, but it didn't sound like a hit record. It was pretty straightforward. So then Clive put us with a staff producer from CBS Records, and he helped us a lot. He helped craft the arrangement, and he originally had wanted to use studio musicians because he was an old school New York producer, and he was used to working with studio musicians, not guys who played their own instruments. And, of course, we insisted that we wanted to play on our own records. And we did, and he supervised the basic track, which still stands up today. But then we kind of had a parting of the ways because he wanted to make an extremely pop-sounding record, almost to what we thought bordered on bubblegum in terms of how he wanted to approach finishing the record. He wanted to start the record with the sound effect of a ship's bell and waves and things like that. Yeah, I can see you cringing on camera. That's the same way we felt about it. So we finished the recording on our own. We really produced it with the engineer who was at the studio, and that was the final version that became the hit record.
0: What happens to the song next?
1: Well, it was it's a great story and just really luck, fate, whatever you want to call it. We had put out a different song as the first single, and the reason we had done that was because when we played live, we were a much more hard-rocking band than what Brandy sounds like, because we've been a bar band for years. And
0: So Brandy was atypical for Looking Glass?
1: It certainly was atypical of what we sounded like live, yes. Because, you know, first of all, it's sweet. It's got a lot of overdubs. It's sweetened with horns. And it was one of our poppier songs to begin with. So we thought, well, maybe that's not the safest thing to do for our long-term career. Maybe we should start with something that's more like what we do as a live band. So we put out a rock song from the album called Don't It Make You Feel Good. And it did absolutely nothing. And we thought, okay, that's it. Our careers are over. And let's get those degrees out of the drawer and go get some real jobs.

0: was a promotion man who worked for the record company. I don't know if they still do it, but back then, promotion men would take the new releases of the label and they would go to the program director in their, you know, their territory and try to get them interested in playing something.
1: Yeah.
0: And a promotion man in Washington, D.C. went to the biggest pop station there and he had a test pressing of the album. And he said to the disc jockey, "Have you heard this band Looking Glass that we've got?" And he said, "Yeah, we played that Don't It Make You Feel Good, but nothing happened. We got no reaction whatsoever." And the promotion man said, "Well, let me play a little bit of this one off the test pressing." And he played him Brandy. And the disc jockey loved it. And he put it on the air right then off the test pressing. And they got tons of requests. The phones lit up. It was like overnight sensation in that particular market in Washington, D.C. And when the record company found out about that, they quickly pressed up the singles and sent their promotion men out across the country to all the various other radio stations, and it became a big hit. But if that promotion man had not played that song for the disc jockey Harv Moore in Washington, D.C., I doubt that it ever would have come to light.
1: Amazing. I don't think record companies have promotion men anymore, certainly not in the same way that they did in those days, do they?
0: No, not in the way that they did that. No,
1: no, everything's different about music today. I kind of like the way it was.
0: Well, you could use the filter a little bit. I mean, I think it's nice that anybody can put up things that they want to and, you know, on Spotify, but then you have to, you know, find it. And that's, I guess, where the record company comes in. They help you find it.
1: Yeah, right. So Brandy raced up the charts to number one. You must have been on top of the world. How were you feeling?
0: Oh, we were thrilled. After the record broke out in that one market in Washington, D.C., we went up to the record company offices for something, and the head of the promotion staff for the whole nation said, "Well, you guys are going to have a number one record. It'll likely sell a million copies." And it hadn't even been pressed up and released yet officially. And we said, "Well, how do you know that?" He said, "Well, we've been doing this a long time, and when we see it explode in one major market like that, it's going to be the same all over the country." And when we heard that, we were, you know, we were on top of the boom when we heard that. And we would watch it climb up the Billboard charts every week and go up a couple of notches, go up a couple of notches until it finally hit number one. It was great. I mean, we were, you know, we were thrilled.
1: Yeah, I can imagine.

0: reached number one on all the charts in 1972, only to be knocked off by Gilbert O'Sullivan's Alone Again Naturally later that year. Following the song's release, the name Brandy increased in popularity for girls, at least in the United States. It had been the 353rd most popular name in 1971, 140th in 1972, and in 1973, the first full year after the song's popularity, it ranked 82nd. Hang in there, there's more to come.
1: This is a breath of fresh air with Sandy Kay.
2: It's a beautiful day.
0: Looking Glass and Elliot Lurie were on a roll. The band appeared on countless television shows, including Dick Clark's American Bandstand, and toured relentlessly to support the song Brandy, putting in performances all over the US as the song clung to the top of the charts. Elliot Lurie was enjoying some very hard-earned success.
3: Well, did it make a difference to the way you lived your life?
4: Well, I mean, it did in that we made a little money for the first time. So, you know, it wasn't a ton of money, really. But we made enough to, like, we finally moved out of that place. I got an apartment in Manhattan. One of the other guys took a loft down in Manhattan. One of the other guys moved out to the country. So we had a little spending money, but not a ton. But we had one very humbling experience. The weekend that the song reached number one was right before, in the States, we have the Labor Day weekend holiday, which is sort of marks the official end of summer and going into the next season. It's a 3-day weekend. And we were booked to play at a place on the New Jersey shore, which was an old-fashioned tourist destination, and it was called the Steel Pier. You're probably not aware of it where you are, but if you Google it, you'll see. The Steel Pier was just a long pier that went out into the Atlantic Ocean. It had all kinds of amusements on it and things like that. And there was a sort of an entertainment area at the end of the pier. And dating back to the turn of the century, the pier's main attraction, its star attraction was, and it's terrible to even talk about it, but it was a diving horse. A horse with a rider used to climb up on a like a ladder and go out and jump into a large pool below.
3: A real horse? Like,
4: it was a real horse, yeah, with the horse. And this was an attraction held over from like the turn of the century. You know, it's something that you would never think of doing now as an entertainment. And it was horrible, but it was the main attraction for the Steel Pier at Atlantic City, New Jersey for many years since the turn of the century. So we went out there and we were playing on the bill. Duke Ellington was also on the bill. So they had big entertainment there.

0: went out there and we asked, well, when do we go on? And the guy who was running it, in a really thick New Jersey Sopranos-like accent, said to us, he said, you see that pool out over there? I said, yeah. He said, well, four times a day, a woman is going to get on a horse, and that horse is going to climb up to the top of that ladder up there. And then she and the horse are going to jump into the pool. And when you hear that splash, you hit it. And that was a very humbling weekend for us.
1: How odd. I'm trying to get a picture in my mind of a horse climbing up a ladder.
0: You'll Google it. A lot of people here haven't heard of it either because it's really old-timey. And I remember it from my childhood as being something down the Jersey Shore. But Google the diving horse at the Steel Pier in Atlantic City. And you will see images of the horse with the rider diving off into the
1: pool. How insane. When did they finally stop doing that?
0: Probably shortly after we played there. I would think that by the end of the 70s, it was already something that didn't pass muster anymore, you know.
1: Brandy, as you said, sold over a million copies. What do you think it was about that song? It's got an enduring quality. We're talking about it 50 years later. But what was it at the time, do you think, that captured everybody's ear?
0: It doesn't surprise me as much that it was a number one hit record at the time as it does how well it has endured. I mean, it's endured better than a lot of records that were bigger hits at the time. I mean, the record sounded like a hit record because we really recorded it so many times until we could get it to sound like a hit record. And, Clive Davis, I thought it was a hit song to begin with. So that didn't surprise me so much as how it's endured over 50 years. Like I say, more than other songs, records that were bigger hits at the time.
1: Well, how do you explain that then?
0: That's an interesting one. I think part of it is because it's a story song and the lyric, and people still relate to that. I think also part of it has to do with the recording, because since we recorded it so many times, I think the final production is what I like to call hunt and peck production, like it used to do when you didn't really know how to type. You would hunt and peck for the keys. We kind of experimented. So the end record doesn't sound quite as slick as some of the other pop records of the time, but it does sound like a real band really playing their own song. And I think that kind of energy that it has gives it a little bit of a different flavor from some of the more pure pop records of the time.
1: It's an interesting perspective, really. I've never thought about the sound quality as being something that really appeals.
0: It's not so much the sound quality, but it's the musicianship and the production. Like, for instance, I'm thinking of a couple other bands. There was a band, I don't know if they're popular in Australia, a band called The Grassroots.

0: And they made pop records around the same time. And they're good records. I mean, I like them. But they sound like studio musicians and the, you know, the same producers and arrangers who worked on a lot of those New York records at that time. And ours sounds a little more like a
1: fresh
0: bar band playing, making a great record.
1: Right. So, and you obviously continued playing live once you had the
0: yes,
1: out there. You were on the road playing it for All and Sundry, right?
0: Yeah, we played. We were on the road for about 2 years after that, yeah.
1: Often when people think of the band Looking Glass, they think of that song and believe that that was it for you. But you did have a couple of other hits too.
0: We had one. We're not technically a one-hit wonder band because we did have one other song that snuck into the top 40 from our second album, a track called Jimmy Loves Marianne. And that one we did with a proper producer, a really proper producer, a guy named Arif Martin, who unfortunately passed away a few years ago. But he worked with everybody from the Rascals to Aretha Franklin. He even produced Norah Jones later in his life. He was a fantastic producer, a wonderful gentleman. That record still, if you play a good piece of vinyl on a good system, it still sounds pretty good because he was an excellent producer. And the band was starting to play well in the studio by that point. We had learned how to play well in the studio together.
1: Is that song one you wrote?
0: Yes. Mm-hmm.

0: So who's Jimmy and who's Marianne?
1: That comes from my Brooklyn upbringing. I wrote that song while we were making our first album in Manhattan. It was too far a drive to go back to our farmhouse in New Jersey. And my parents still lived in Brooklyn in an apartment. So me and the drummer would stay with my parents in their couches, and then drive back into Manhattan the next day. And I remember I was out on the fire escape, and it's a very kind of Brooklyn fable about two street urchins who, you know, who fall in love, and it's a Brooklyn memory for me.

0: were you disappointed that you could never reach the same heights as Brandy?
1: Yeah, I mean, I think we were disappointed, and I think there were a lot of reasons for it. Yeah, I was disappointed and hard to do, and then I did a solo album, which really didn't succeed at all. So there were definitely a couple of years there in the mid to late 70s where I was, you know, kind of searching, figuring out what to do next. You know, you never know how those things go, how they, how all the, everything lines up to get that magic. I mean, there are a lot of great songs and records that never see the light of day.
0: Yeah. So on one hand, really grateful that one hit has done it for you. And on the other hand, I guess in a quandary as to why we can't match it again and what happens next. There was one other song called Rainbow Man, which came in at 104. Also a really good song.
1: That one was written by Peter, the other writer in the band, that he sang lead on it. And yeah, I like that. And it was, again, a good record to reproduce that one. And, you know, good record, good song. But that was Peter.

0: Glasses Rainbow Man was originally sung by bass guitarist Peter Sweville, who passed away in 1990 having succumbed to AIDS. Jeff Lehman was his replacement.
1: Your solo album was a self-titled album, and the single called Disco, Where You Gonna Go. You had a lot of great musicians on that one.
2: Yeah, I did most of it in Los Angeles, and the band of session players was kind of half of Toto and half of the Jazz Crusaders. So it was great. And there were a couple of tracks on it that I still enjoy. Disco, Where You Want to Go is not one of them. But there are a couple of tracks on it I still enjoy.
1: So point me to one that you do like.
2: There are two. One is called Blue Lady and one is called Rainbow Girl. Not Rainbow Man, but Rainbow Girl. And those two I like a lot. So I've also snuck a couple of those tracks up on my own YouTube channel. So if you want to hear them, and don't tell Sony Music that I put them up there, but they're up there.

0: It was a great solo album, but as you said, it didn't chart. Another disappointment for you?
1: That was a disappointment for me. There were big changes at the record company from the time I started to record it to the time it came out. So I don't think it really got promoted in the way it should. But having said that, it wasn't a great album because it was, of the 10 or 11 tracks on it, they were all attempts to have a hit single. And I think when you try to have a hit single and you narrowly miss the mark with the music, then you have an album of kind of near misses and nothing that really was coherent about it, other than the fact that it sounded like a lot of pop singles that weren't quite 100% there.
2: Blue Lady lives in the upstairs apartment.

0: say. They keep a company.
1: Elliot Lurie with Blue Lady. Stay tuned as Elliot tells us about what prompted a massive career shift.
2: This is A Breath of Fresh Air with Sandy Kay.
3: It's a beautiful day.
1: Welcome back. Having climbed to the top of the charts with Brandy, when the song eventually came off the boil, Elliot Lurie was at a bit of a loss as to where to turn next. His solo efforts weren't selling very well, and he found himself having to rethink his entire future.
4: Looking Glass had disbanded in 1974. Everybody went their separate ways. You did this solo album and cruised around for a little while until you decided to move to LA full time.
5: Yeah, I was kind of lost in New York, and I was, you know, in with some crowds of people that weren't the greatest in the late 70s. There was a lot going on in New York that you wanted to avoid, and I wasn't avoiding it. So I decided to move out to L.A., and I had a friend who had moved out here a few years before, a guy I had known since sixth grade. And I didn't know what I was going to do. I was ready to take a job as a salesman at the Radio Shack. And he said, no, he said, let me introduce you to this guy. He's an agent for film music. And maybe he can point you in the right direction. And he did. He told me about this job called music supervision that I had never heard of before. And he explained what it was. And he said, it's just sort of catching on in Hollywood. It's a new source. And there are two people who are doing it right now very successfully. And he mentioned one, didn't mean anything to me. And he mentioned the second name, and it happened to be a woman who was our A&R coordinator when I did the solo album in Los Angeles. I had worked quite closely with her in making the album. So I called her up and I said, do you need any help? And she said, well, I do, because she had just done two big hit projects, Urban Cowboy and

0: said, yeah, I could really use the help, but, you know, I'm not really taking in that much money yet. So I said, it's okay. I'll do it for free if you'll teach me the business. And I did, and she did. And a year after that, we'd done like a dozen projects in a year. And I was asked to be the music executive at 20th Century Fox Studios. And I took that job, and I was there for 10 years. And then when I left there, I did independent music supervision for probably another 15 years.
1: Oh, you'd certainly landed on your feet. What does it mean to be a music supervisor for a film and TV?
0: It can vary with each project. Mainly, you are there to help the filmmakers or the TV people achieve the best music they can in their production. And for some directors, that means very creative and walking through every step with them and suggesting songs to them that should be in certain scenes and suggesting what composer they might want to work with. Very creative. And for other filmmakers who pretty much know what they want, it's a lot of business and budgeting. So if someone says, well, I know that I want this song over the main titles, so then you have to secure the rights to that particular song for the main titles, and that's dealing on the business end and getting the budget right and making sure you can do all that. So it varies quite a bit from project to project, depending on the vision and the musical knowledge of the filmmaker.
1: Yeah, that's interesting. A lot of artists have told me that that's the only way they make money today in the music business, and that they're so grateful for music supervisors for movies and television that they feature their songs. That's the biggest payouts.
0: Yeah, well, especially for an older song, if you get a good placement in something good, whether it's a big movie or a commercial, if you see your royalties sort of bumping along at a certain level, and all of a sudden they get a big bump when that use comes along.
1: Yeah, right. You produced some pretty big ones you helped out on, movies like Alien 3 in 92, A Night at the Roxbury in 98, Riding in Cars with Boys, loved that movie, in 2001.

0: Was it a fun gig, or did you miss playing music?
1: I didn't miss it at the time because it was a very intense job, and I also learned that film and TV people are crazier than music people.
0: I mean, is that right?
1: There are some strong personalities in that end of the business.
0: Oh, yeah. and lots of big egos.
1: Yeah, there's some big egos and strong personalities, and you know, some were more fun to work on than others based on who you were working with, what the particular project was, and what your role was. You know, sometimes, as I say, you were very hands-on and asked for a lot of creative input, and sometimes it was less so. But I've learned a lot. I mean, I learned a ton about the music and film industry that I'd never known before.
0: When did you decide to return to your first love of writing, recording, playing, touring
1: music? Well, I left Fox, and then I did independent music supervision fairly successfully for about 15 years. Had couple of big hit albums, soundtrack albums, worked on some big productions. And then the business changed. The soundtrack business, which was the bread and butter financially for music supervisors, it wasn't the fees. It was if you could get a royalty participation on a hit soundtrack album. That was where the money was in that. Mm-hmm. And soundtrack albums dried up when iTunes came along, because a lot of those soundtrack albums, you recall, were really compilations of pre-existing recordings. But when someone went to see the movie and they heard all those recordings together, they wanted the album that included all those recordings, because you couldn't go through the bins and record stores and look for each of them. But when iTunes came along, you could find them all on iTunes. You didn't need the soundtrack album anymore. You could just download the individual tracks. So that changed the revenue of that business. And it also got a lot younger, and I was getting older, and it got very competitive, and I decided, okay, enough of this. Maybe I can go back and play some music. And that's what I did.

0: been out there playing again, having a good time again.
1: I have. I mean, I don't do it that often because, frankly, the travel is a little taxing on me these days. And sometimes, you know, you have to get connecting flights and run all about the country. But I do them enough to keep my hand in and to enjoy it.
0: So 50 years of Brandy, and of course that's what audiences want to hear every time you step on stage. Do you leave that for the final song always?
1: Yeah, always. Yeah. It got to run it, yeah.
0: And it's still getting as big, if not bigger, a reaction 50 years later?
1: It does, and it's amazing to me 50 years later to play it. You know, sometimes I play in fairly big venues when I'm a guest artist with other bands, and you know, to see 3,000-4,000 people singing along to every word 50 years later is pretty amazing.
0: Yeah. The other thing that I find quite amazing that I didn't know about was that in 1974, Barry Manilow had a hit that was originally titled Brandy 2. What's the story with that one?
1: Yeah, it's a little convoluted, but I'll try to make it simple. There was a song called Brandy that was a hit in England. It wasn't my Brandy. It was a totally different song, but it was titled Brandy. And Clive Davis thought that it could be a hit song for Barry Manilow. But in the interim, we had had our hit with Brandy. So he couldn't, right after that, release another song called Brandy. So they changed the name of that song to Mandy.

0: So Barry Manilow's Mandy was just as successful as Brandy. Must be something about the Andy. Maybe you could write one about Sandy next.
1: And there's the Candyman. You know, it's a good word. It's a good vowel to sing, you know.
0: Yeah.
1: It's a good singable
0: vowel. And you can rhyme
1: vowel.
0: It really well, right?
1: Yeah.
0: And, of course, Barry Manilow's Mandy gave him his first number one hit.
1: Yes, as a solo artist, yes.
0: Uh-huh. So are you loving life today?
1: I'm pretty happy, you know. I prefer not to feel my age some days, and some days I don't, you know, but some days I do. Yeah, I would say I'm loving my life, yeah.
0: Elliot Lurie, what's the best thing about getting older?
1: The best thing about getting older is getting wiser.
0: Except that nobody takes notice of your wisdom. If you try and impart it to younger people, they don't want to know about it.
1: Yeah, but you know, so you don't make the same mistakes that you made over and over again.
0: And what would your best advice be for artists just starting out?
1: For artists just starting out, I would say to definitely lead with your heart and be true to your music, but don't get lost. I think you got to be conscious of finding a way to get found, because if you don't get found, no one will know whether they like you or not. But you can't sacrifice your music for that.
0: Yeah. Elliot Lurie, fabulous being with you. I thank you so much for your time. And congratulations on 50 years of Brandy.
1: Thank you, Sandy. I love talking to you. It's great. Bye-bye.
2: Before I go, I want to leave you with this. It's the a cappella version of Brandy that Elliot performed during the pandemic via Zoom with the Yonga Guns Quartet.

0: A great version, isn't it? One of more than 100 versions of the song Brandy that have been recorded by different artists. Thanks so much for being with me today. I hope you've enjoyed getting to know Looking Glass's Elliot Lurie a little better and helping to celebrate the 50th anniversary of that fabulous song. Don't forget, if you'd like to revisit or discover some of my back episodes, it's really simple to do. 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If you don't know how to access podcasts, and let's face it, many of us baby boomers actually don't, just ask your kids to help. You'll be amazed at what you'll find. Take care of yourself, won't you, until we meet again same time next week. I'll look forward to being back in your company again then. Have fun, won't you? Bye now. Because it's a beautiful
1: day. You've been listening to A Breath of Fresh Air with Sandy Kay.

Oh, a very good morning, and I hope you've had a great week. And looking forward to the one coming up. We've, of course, been listening to who else but Barbra Streisand saying Smile. And we always do, because what? We're on Phoenix. Thanks for being with me, David Keith, here with you for Mishmash for the next 2 hours. Stay tuned. And thank you for another great Breaking Bendigo.

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Oh, it was a great opening for me. Carl Loxley and Tommy Fleming with Impossible Dream. The Knacker Bill came in with The Rose. The Carpenters was Only Yesterday. And then Dylan Wright, a winner of Australian Idol, Better Be Home Soon. Then the great voice of Leslie Garrett, So Deep Is the Night. And finally on the last track of Ricky Lee, On My Own, here on Phoenix FM.

0: winds blowing. The creatures of the night are abroad. And over there in the ruined churchyard, in the ruined church steeple, the cracked bell is being activated by the night breezes. Suddenly I heard the plaintive cry of a young Mexican girl.
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Oh, we started off with the Alpha Neutral Trio from London, the latest hit, High Rise Stairwell. And then it was the Ukulele Orchestra of Great Britain, The Good, Bad and the Ugly. I'll Need Someone to Hold Me When I Cry from Troy Cassardelli and Becky Cole. And Andy Williams came in with that golden oldie, Love Story. Aquarius and Let the Sun Shine In from The Fifth Dimension. And then finally it was Amy Winehouse with Faye's Song from that TV serial, Saving Faith. Stay tuned.

the love my mama sewed in every stitch. I even told him all that story mama told me while she sewed.